The Tragic Overture by Johannes Brahms, played by the Rochester Philharmonic Orchestra, with music director Andreas Staus conducting. You are hearing a concert recorded live in January 2026 in Kodak Hall, Eastman Theater in Rochester, New York. I'm Brenda Tremblay. Next, we'll hear a romantic piano concerto that Franz Liszt started writing in the 1840s. He took his sweet time. The composer called it Concerto Symphonique at first, and for a long time he was never quite satisfied with it. He revised it again and again and again for more than a decade. Andreas Staus rejoins the RPO with renowned pianist Jean-Yves Thibaudet to play Piano Concerto No. 2 by Franz Liszt.

What a fantastic performance. We've been enjoying the Rochester Philharmonic Orchestra, collaborating with pianist Jean-Yves Thibaudet in Franz Liszt's second piano concerto, conducted by Andreas Delfs. Pianist Jean-Yves Thibaudet was born in Lyon, France. His parents were not professional musicians. His father played the violin, and his mother was an accomplished pianist, and they encouraged him. She introduced the piano to him, and look where he is today. This crowd in Kodak Hall Eastman Theater is, as you can hear, very excited about Jean-Yves Thibaudet, and I believe he's going to grace us with an encore.

0: As an encore for this crowd in Kodak Hall, pianist Jean-Yves Thibaudet offered a performance of Chopin's Nocturne in D-flat major, number 2, opus 27. The pianist holds the honor of being the first ever artist-in-residence at the Boston Symphony, the Seattle Symphony Orchestra, and at the Colburn School in Los Angeles. I'm Brenda Tremblay, trusting you are enjoying this program, recorded live in January of 2026 in Kodak Hall Eastman Theater in Rochester, New York, featuring the Rochester Philharmonic Orchestra.
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0: This concert will conclude with one more work, a suite from Romeo and Juliet by Prokofiev. It's a ballet based on William Shakespeare's famous tragedy, and the ballet complete is 2.5 hours long. We'll just hear a suite. In fact, you'll hear the sound of footsteps. The Rochester City Ballet will be dancing alongside the Rochester Philharmonic Orchestra. Before the performance began, co-artistic director of Rochester City Ballet, Megan Comler, spoke with this crowd. She says that originally, after the directors of the Bolshoi Ballet in Moscow read through the score, they pronounced Prokofiev's music impossible to dance to.
2: The nature of the music doesn't lend to an even tempo. And so when you're creating movement, especially with a massive body's accord of ballet, trying to get every brain to understand and hear it the same way is a little bit difficult when it's not an even 8 count. So I think that might have contributed to why the Bolshoi thought it was a little bit undanceable.
0: Kamler told this crowd that the composer extracted 2 suites from the ballet. He made a bet. He hoped that the suites would create a buzz, a demand to hear the whole thing, and he was right. Prokofiev watched rather gleefully as 2 leading ballet companies fought for the chance to premiere the whole thing. The Bolshoi and its bitter rival, the Kirov Ballet of Leningrad, fought for the rights of the first production. In the end, the Kirov Ballet Company won and premiered the ballet in its entirety in January of 1940. Megan Comler of the Rochester City Ballet says we'll hear a much abbreviated version in this concert.
2: Andreas actually has his own arrangement of a suite that we ended up not being able to use, so we used one of the ones that Prokofiev had originally designed for use in dance. So it's only a selection of certain scenes,

0: And unfortunately, it leaves out the most iconic scene, the balcony scene. So, you know, as a dancer, that's the scene. You know, that's the music that everyone loves and knows. And so that was a little bit of a, when I'm looking at it as a choreographer, trying to find that moment that really establishes their relationship, mm-hmm. having that being not included in the music as part of the storytelling was a little bit, you know, I had to sit down and think about how I was going to establish this love that they had all of a sudden without the time and place to do so. So Andreas sent over tempos that he said he was going to play very similar to, and we used those recordings, and it sounds identical. I mean, they're just amazing.
1: Maestro Andreas Dels reemerges from backstage to join the Rochester Philharmonic Orchestra with members of the Rochester City Ballet to perform a suite from Romeo and Juliet by Sergei Prokofiev.

That's applause for the Rochester Philharmonic Orchestra and the Rochester City Ballet, directed by Andrea Stelz, for a performance of ballet music from Romeo and Juliet by Sergei Prokofiev. We've been hearing a concert captured live in the winter of 2026 in Kodak Hall, Eastman Theater in Rochester, New York, recorded by Bernd Gottinger. You are hearing this concert thanks to a wonderful team at WXXI that includes audio engineer Andrew Croucher, Rhonda Austin, Senior Director of Audio Operations and Programming, Radio Broadcast Operations Manager Benjamin Fisher, Music Director Mona Segatola-Slami, and WXXI Chief Content Officer Julio Sainz. Chris Hastings is President and CEO of WXXI Public Media. I'm your host and producer, Brenda Tremblay. We're grateful to our partners at the Rochester Philharmonic Orchestra and to presenter Julia Figueres. You can find out about the next live concert at rpo.org. Broadcast of RPO concerts on WXXI Classical is made possible by a grant from Dr. Ralph Josefowitz, honoring classical music in Rochester.

Next time, guest conductor Lina Gonzalez-Granados joins the RPO to lead the orchestra in Mendelssohn's Scottish Symphony No. 3 alongside the second piano concerto by Camille Saint-Saëns with soloist Martina Filjak. You'll also hear Du Matin du Printemps by Lily Boulanger in the next broadcast from the 2025-26 season of the Rochester Philharmonic Orchestra. We'll end this broadcast with a commercial recording featuring pianist Jean-Yves Thibaudet, violinist Joshua Bell, and the Takosh Quartet performing a concert for piano, violin, and quartet by Ernest Chausson.

0: A concert for piano, violin, and quartet by Ernest Chausson, featuring pianist Jean-Yves Thibaudet, collaborating with violinist Joshua Bell and the Takush Quartet. That concludes this broadcast from the 2025-26 season of the Rochester Philharmonic Orchestra. I'm Brenda Tremblay, hoping you'll join us next time. Broadcast of RPO concerts on WXXI Classical is made possible by a grant from Dr. Ralph Josefowitz, honoring classical music in Rochester. This has been a production of WXXI Public Media in Rochester, New York.
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3: Hello, I'm Candace Agree. Welcome to the Spanish Hour, a weekly program of classical music from Spain and the Spanish-speaking world. This week's program features 20th century orchestral works by two of Spain's most important original composers, Anton García Abril and Salvador Brotons. We'll start off, however, with a work by Isaac Albéniz, orchestrated by Enrique Fernández Arbós. Fernández Arbós was born in 1863 and died in 1939. A virtuoso violinist, conductor, and composer, Arbós is best known for his orchestrations of some of the pieces from Albéniz, Iberia. We'll hear El Puerto, Enrique Fernández Arbós himself conducting Orquesta Sinfónica de Madrid.

El Puerto from Isaac Albeniz, Iberia, orchestrated by Enrique Fernandez Arbós. We heard a 1928 recording of Fernandez Arbós himself conducting the Symphony Orchestra of Madrid. Originally released by the Columbia Gramophone Company, we heard a recently remastered version available on the Spanish label Verso. You're listening to The Spanish Hour and a program of 20th century orchestral works by Spanish composers. I'm Candace Agree. Salvador Brotons was born in Barcelona into a musical family on May 17, 1959. He studied flute with his father and later was first chair flutist in the orchestra of the Liceu in Barcelona. He studied composition with Xavier Montsalvatge and Antoni Ros Marbà. Brotons continues his work as a composer while conducting some of the best orchestras in the United States, Europe, and Spain. He has written some 100 works, mainly in a neo-romantic style. Brotons' concerto Mare Nostrum for guitar and orchestra premiered October 23, 1999. The composer weaves well-known Catalan songs and habaneras into a musical language which could be said to reflect a Mediterranean sensibility. Here, the composer, Salvador Brotons, conducts the Barcelona Symphony and Catalonia National Orchestra, and guitarist Alex Garrobé in Concerto Mare Nostrum.

Guitarist Alex Garrobé and the Barcelona Symphony and Catalonia National Orchestra, conducted by Salvador Brotons in Brotons' own concierto, Mare Nostrum, Opus 78. 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I'm Candace Agree. The final work on today's program was written between 1969 and 1972 by Anton García Abril. Born in 1933 in Aragon, García Abril's creativity and inexhaustible imagination took him, at the age of 14, to Valencia in order to continue his music studies. His concerto for orchestra is named Hemeroscopium, or Watchtower, and not unlike Madrid's iconic Hemeroscopium House, built by the architect, coincidentally also named Anton García Abril, the concerto for orchestra is a very personal yet flexible conception of harmonic freedom. Enrique García Asensio conducts the Madrid Symphony Orchestra in Hemeroscopium, Concerto for Orchestra.

0: The Madrid Symphony Orchestra, conducted by Enrique García Asensio, and Hemeroscopium, Concerto for Orchestra, by Antón García Abril. That concludes this edition of the Spanish Hour. 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Also find the Spanish Hour on Facebook, Twitter, and YouTube. I'm Candace Agree. Until next time, thank you for joining me for the Spanish Hour.
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2: Finnish violinist Pekka Kuusisto has been performing in the United States for decades, but he's now paused any future U.S. engagements due to his significant ethical objections to the country's current administration. Pekka Kuusisto on personal acts of resistance on the next performance today from 8 p.m.
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0: William Blake asked us to consider seeing a world in a grain of sand and heaven in a wild flower, to hold infinity in the palm of our hands and eternity in an hour. An hour can be an eternity, and a lifetime can feel like merely an hour when you look back at it from an aged perch. On this week's edition of Extra Eclectic, Moments and Eternities, as we consider time, with music by Nico Muley, Howard Skempton, and many others, I'm Steve Seal. It's Extra Eclectic.
1: Live from NPR News, I'm Giles Snyder. President Trump's special envoy, his son-in-law, Jared Kushner, is trying to move forward with the U.S. roadmap for post-war Gaza. He held marathon talks today with Israeli Prime Minister Benjamin Netanyahu, and Pierre's Daniel Estrin is in Tel Aviv.
2: The main points of contention between Israel and Hamas are these. The plan calls for Hamas to disarm and for Israel to withdraw from the parts of Gaza that it still occupies. Now, Trump's Board of Peace put out this 15-point roadmap a few weeks ago, and the roadmap says that this would happen in stages, that Hamas would disarm bit by bit and that Israel would withdraw its troops bit by bit. But Netanyahu came out and said he rejected that roadmap, and he said all disarmament of Hamas would have to be completed first before a single soldier moves from Gaza.
1: The Pentagon is ordering 30 U.S. universities to conduct audits of their ties to foreign entities or risk losing federal research dollars, the administration targeting connections with China, Russia, and Iran, as NPR's Alyssa Nadworny reports.
3: The Trump administration has highlighted partnerships with and funding from foreign organizations in the past in an attempt to root out what it sees as foreign influence. These latest audits follow the same goal. The administration said the scrutiny is to protect national security, warding off, quote, intellectual property theft and adversarial exploitation. Earlier this year, the U.S. Department of Education created an online dashboard to track foreign gifts and contracts. It shows Harvard University receiving the most foreign gifts, with China as the leading source. Harvard was among the 30 universities asked to do a new audit, along with New York University and MIT. The universities have not provided comment on the request. Alyssa Nadworny, NPR News.
1: Now to Indiana. Officials there estimate more than 1,000 people have been displaced by flooding that's affected the state since late last week. Caroline Beck from member station WFYI reports on the latest update from Indiana Governor Mike Braun.
4: Governor Braun is requesting a federal disaster declaration through FEMA to help pay for things like individual assistance and hazard mitigation. Braun says the state is collecting data on the total damage right now and hopes to hear back from FEMA in the next 10 days.
5: It'll be as quickly as it can get done. It takes a while to compile all that, and we got a good relationship with the administration. So I think we'll be in a place to where we will know how to expedite it. We got to see what it is, and we go from there.
4: Homeowners can submit damage reports and request temporary help, including housing assistance, with the state. For NPR News, I'm Caroline Beck in Indianapolis.
1: In West Virginia, one person was killed in weekend flooding. Much of the state remains under a flash flood watch. This is NPR. Amazon has changed its terms of service to give it more protection against class action lawsuits. Amazon has brought back what's called an arbitration agreement that will now generally require shoppers to resolve any disputes outside the court system, NPR's Alina Selyuk reports.
6: Amazon says anyone who uses its service is now automatically bound by its new legal clauses. They're aimed at preventing customers from filing class action lawsuits. They also require any grievances against the company be resolved privately through arbitration rather than in front of a judge or a jury. People can still file in small claims court. A note that Amazon is among NPR's financial supporters. Amazon previously removed this kind of arbitration clause about 5 years ago after facing tens of thousands of claims over allegations the company's smart speaker recorded without permission. Amazon's new terms have a way to handle a potential repeat by settling any waves of similar claims in batches. Alina Selyukh, NPR News.
1: Opening statements have begun in Las Vegas in the trial of a man linked to the killing of Tupac Shakur. Shakur was killed in a drive-by shooting in 1996. Few have been willing to speak about it, but a prosecutor told jurors Monday that the man accused of orchestrating the shooting is the one person who has a hard time being silent. Dwayne Davis is charged with murder. He wrote a tell-all memoir in 2019 that revived the cold case. Major stock markets in Asia largely down in Tuesday trading after Wall Street slipped. The S&P 500 lost half a percentage point Monday, but remains near the all-time high set last week. This is NPR News.
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8: It's Extra Eclectic, where classical music is always arriving. I'm Steve Seal. Thanks for tuning in. I'm certain that many people have observed, some probably rather poetically, that you start to think about the idea of time a lot more when you suddenly realize that you don't have much of it. There's nothing like a shortness of time to galvanize the attention on what you wish you had. I was having coffee with a friend this weekend. We were musing on mortality. It doesn't have to be a downer. That's not going to be the thrust of this week's program, but it is about time, and it's about moments and eternities. And this is a piece by the English contemporary composer Howard Skempton, born in 1947, quite prominent in the English sort of new avant-garde of the 1960s, formed the so-called Scratch Orchestra. It's called Eternity's Sunrise, played here by the Ensemble 360 by Howard Skempton.

Eternity's Sunrise by the English composer Howard Skempton, played there by the Ensemble 360. Considering time on this edition of Extra Eclectic.

This piece by Nico Muhly is about time, and it's kind of difficult to explain exactly how. It's called Shrink, and the concept is about how little musical motifs become shorter and closer together, and certain intervals become closer together as the piece progresses. And we'll listen to the Norwegian Chamber Orchestra with violinist Pekka Kuusisto here in the Violin Concerto, Shrink by Nico Muhly on Extra Eclectic.

the Violin Concerto Shrink by Nico Muhly, with musical phrases shrinking and intervals contracting as the piece progresses. Pekka Kuusisto was the violinist with the Norwegian Chamber Orchestra in that performance. Exploring Moments and Eternities, a time-themed edition of Extra Eclectic this week. I'm Steve Seal. Good to have you along, as always. 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Click on Hosted Shows, and tonight's program will be up about midday tomorrow. This is from composer Jason Thomas, and it's called Time's Timeless. He describes it as a response to the poetry of poet Sid Herricks, and also a mindful observation of the sounds of the Australian outback, played here by the Zephyr Quartet.

This is from composer Chris Rogerson, next to close out this hour of the show. And he speaks fondly of his father. It was a particular way of his of observing life and the passage of time that his father practiced that inspired the title of this piece. His dad liked to calculate the number of days that had transpired in his life up to any given day. And so this piece honoring his father is called 30,000 Days, which would be 82 years. We'll listen to the movement called Quasi Una Chaconne, in the manner of a chaconne. Clarinetist David Schifrin with the Dover Quartet, the music of Chris Rogerson on Extra Eclectic.

0: Clarinetist David Shiffrin with the Dover Quartet and a selection from 30,000 Days, roughly 82 years, by Chris Rogerson, a piece inspired by his father's fondness for counting life in terms of days. And we heard the movement called Quasi Una Ciacona. Thanks, as always, to Jennifer Allen, who puts together the playlists of this program, and the archive is online at yourclassical.org. I'm Steve Seal. It's Extra Eclectic.
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0: Life is lived one moment at a time, and we grow one experience at a time. Over the course of a lifetime, that's a lot of living and growing, assuming we're doing it right. Composer David Lang wondered if a musical composition could be built like a person is built, one cell at a time, and then one experience at a time. The result was this piece, which he calls Almost All the Time. We'll listen to it on this week's show, Honoring Moments and Eternities. I'm Steve Seal. It's Extra Eclectic.
1: Live from NPR News, I'm Giles Snyder. The 60-day ceasefire with Iran has come and gone with no indication that the conflict is any closer to a settlement. President Trump has ruled out extending the interim agreement reached in June. And speaking to Fox News on Monday, he threatened to bomb Oman if it gets in the way. He was asked about that remark by a White House reporter.
2: This morning you said you would bomb the S out of Oman if they got in the way of reopening the Strait of Hormuz. Would you say you're out of patience with Oman as strategic?
3: No, I don't think they behave very well, but we'd handle them very easily, just like we do other things.
1: Oman has been in separate negotiations with Iran on an agreement to manage the Strait of Hormuz. The investigation into the death of Mississippi teen Nolan Wells is ongoing. Elise Gregg of the Gulf States Newsroom and Mississippi Public Broadcasting reports the NAACP is joining attorneys for the family.
4: It's been over a month since the 18-year-old was found dead on Horn Island. Now the NAACP says it's joining the family's attorneys to push for transparency in the investigation. NAACP President Derek Johnson says they don't want to assume the results of the investigation, but have serious concerns about how local investigators are handling the case, especially with questions about whether there are racial elements to Wells' death.
5: We are simply saying transparency, an aggressive investigation to get answers can help the state move beyond its past perceptions and really stand up to a current reality.
4: Key pieces of information, like cause of death, still haven't been publicly released. For NPR News, I'm Elise Gregg in Jackson, Mississippi.
1: The prosecution has rested in the trial of the Massachusetts woman charged with killing her three children in 2023. Prosecutors called dozens of witnesses in the Lindsay Clancy case from member station WBUR. Deborah Becker reports.
6: Among those who've testified are the children's father, Patrick Clancy, first responders, a former nanny, and various healthcare and psychiatric professionals who treated Lindsay Clancy for postpartum mental health issues. Clancy admits to killing the children, but the defense is arguing she's not guilty by reason of insanity and say she should not be held criminally responsible because she was not in her right mind. Prosecutors say she deliberately planned to kill her kids. If jurors agree with Clancy's insanity defense, she would be committed to a state hospital with periodic reviews to assess if she could be released. For NPR News, I'm Deborah Becker in Boston.
1: Luigi Mangione's state murder trial and the killing of UnitedHealthcare CEO Brian Thompson has been postponed indefinitely. Mangione's lawyers are seeking to have the case dismissed on double jeopardy grounds after he pleaded guilty to federal charges last week. A hearing is set for December 10th. This is NPR News. The vaccination rate for American kindergartners is down as exemptions reach a record high. Federal data released Monday show vaccine exemptions rose to 4.2%, up from 3.6% the previous year, marking the fourth consecutive year of rising exemption rates, mostly due to non-medical reasons. The data on vaccination rates is the first since Robert F. Kennedy became President Trump's health secretary. Water levels in the nation's second largest reservoir have reached a new record low. From member station KJZZ, Alex Hager reports on Lake Powell at just 22% full.
7: The Colorado River Reservoir covers parts of Utah and northern Arizona. If the water level drops much lower, it could force the shutdown of hydropower turbines that send electricity to about 5 million people. If it drops further, the dam could have trouble sending water downstream at all, jeopardizing the supply for major cities like Phoenix, Las Vegas, and Los Angeles. Just downstream, Lake Mead, the nation's largest reservoir, also hit a historic low last week. The records are the result of drought, climate change, and steady demand for Colorado River water. Policymakers are trying to agree on a new plan to rein in demand for the river over the next 2 years. It's expected to be released in the coming weeks. For NPR News, I'm Alex Hager in Phoenix.
1: Heavy rain and flash flooding, an ongoing threat from the Midwest into the Mid-Atlantic. National Weather Service flood watches remain in effect for eastern Kentucky, southern Ohio, and much of West Virginia, where residents are cleaning up from weekend flooding. Officials say one person was killed in West Virginia and Indiana. Storms had left at least seven people dead. This is NPR News.
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0: It's extra eclectic, where classical music is always arriving. Looking at time in very different ways from different vantage points this week, I'm Steve Seal, and I've got music coming up by David Lang and Steve Reich, cellist Clarice Jensen, and this piece by the Icelandic composer Ólafur Arnalds called Momentary. And we'll hear from Voces 8 with Ólafur Arnalds electronics, Oliver Wass harp.

Momentary by Olafur Arnalds with the choral group Voces 8. Composer David Lang said, "Sometimes I like to pose little compositional questions to myself, like, how quietly can an instrument play?" Well, his string quartet almost all the time began with a similar question. He said, "Can you build a piece of music the way a person is built?" In other words, can you begin as identical little microscopic cells that then differentiate over time? So for this piece, the cell would be a little 10-note strand, and no matter how the functions changed in the piece, that little musical DNA would always be there. He said, "I had to cheat a little bit," so he called the piece, instead of "All the Time," "Almost All the Time." And here it is played by the Jasper String Quartet.

Almost All the Time by David Lang, played by the Jasper String Quartet on this week's program with a kind of sideways look at time, I suppose you could say, on Extra Eclectic.

back to Iceland for a moment, and this is something from Skúli Sverrisson, who is not just an accomplished composer, but also a bassist, and he's worked with everyone from Ryuichi Sakamoto to Laurie Anderson to Johan Johansson, and this is a piece of his called Unfold, with Gida Valti's daughter playing the cello and Skúli Sverrisson himself with the bass and organ.

Unfold by Skúlis Fjarrason, who played the organ and the bass along with cellist Gyða Valtýsdóttir. Next to Steve Reich, celebrating his 90th birthday this October and still going strong, I'm going to play you his work Proverb, which you might suspect from the title is going to be based on sacred Hebrew text, especially considering his famous work Tehillim, which does the same. But it's actually based on a phrase by Ludwig Wittgenstein, and it's very much in line with tonight's theme. The phrase in question is, how small a thought it takes to fill a whole life, which could also be interpreted as a comment on Reich's style, associated as he is with classical minimalism, as one of its forefathers. This is the Steve Reich Ensemble and Paul Hillier leading the Theater of Voices in Proverb.

How small a thought it takes to fill a whole life. A phrase by Ludwig Wittgenstein, as set by Steve Reich in his work Proverb. Sung by the Theater of Voices, led by Paul Hillier, and also the instrumental components provided by the Steve Reich Ensemble. I will round out this hour of the show with something from cellist Clarice Jensen. She's playing here a piece of her own, and it's called Final.

0: cellist Clarice Jensen with one of her own works, either multi-tracked or maybe using a looping pedal to kind of stack all of those pieces in real time, one on the other. It's called Final. Thanks again to Jennifer Allen for putting together the playlists on this program. I'm Steve Seal, and thank you for listening to Extra Eclectic.
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4: My name is Ian Koss, host of the Big Dig podcast. When it comes to removing downtown highways, Rochester is a national leader. So how did that happen, and how's it going?
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When George Gershwin's Rhapsody in Blue premiered in the 1920s, there were some major stars in the audience. Rachmaninoff, Stravinsky, Kreisler, just to name a few. Some say that Rachmaninoff was so inspired by Gershwin that he later doodled some jazz pieces of his own, although they never entered his repertoire. Another person inspired by Gershwin's Rhapsody in Blue was the conductor of the New York Symphony, and he asked Gershwin to write something for his orchestra. What came out of that commission is just ahead in about 25 minutes.

Hope you're doing well tonight. It's always great to have your company as we enjoy these performances together. I'm Jalene Kahn. This is an early work from Franz Schubert from Rosmunda. It's on track number 3.

when Rossini was at the height of popularity in Vienna opera houses, Franz Schubert wanted in on that fame and fortune. But it didn't work out as well for Schubert. Today, his theater and opera music is largely forgotten, but we just heard some of it from Rosamunde on track number 3. That was the Chamber Orchestra of Europe under conductor Claudio Abbado. Some solo guitar music coming up in just a minute, and then a piece of music written after Rhapsody in Blue. It's a George Gershwin piano concerto, and it's coming up in about 15 minutes.

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Maybe this time of night it's a sweet tooth. Well, if you're in the mood for a certain type of classical music, a certain sound, go to our website and check out our custom streams. 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

Guitar Sonata No. 1 by Jaleel Rafiq Kaya. That was guitarist Bokyung Byun on Music Through the Night. George Gershwin wrote his piano concerto after the premiere of Rhapsody in Blue, and he said that the first movement represents the young, enthusiastic spirit of American life. A little Charleston rhythm and American blues can be heard throughout the piece. Here's Gershwin's piano concerto performed by soloist Norman Krieger and the Prague National Symphony.

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Conductor Joanne Faletta has celebrated a lot of firsts as a woman. She was the first woman to be music director of a regional American orchestra that was in Long Beach, California. When she became principal conductor of the Ulster Orchestra, that made her the first woman and first American to fill that post. Joanne Faletta was the first woman to conduct Germany's ancient Mannheim Orchestra. And perhaps the biggest first, and what she's most well known for, is being music director of the Buffalo Philharmonic since 1999, making her the first female music director of a major American orchestra. So, it's the understatement of the year to say that Joanne Faletta knows a thing or two about conducting. Coming up, she'll conduct the New Zealand Symphony Orchestra, and she'll talk about her role as conductor. That's in about a half an hour. Here's the ensemble Cantilena with their conductor Adrian Shepherd playing a symphony by Luigi Boccherini.

Pantalena with conductor Adrian Shepherd playing a symphony by Luigi Boccherini. 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

0: the Slovak Radio Symphony Orchestra, conducted by Ernest Tomlinson, playing music called Paris from a suite by Haydn Wood. He was a 20th century English composer who taught flute at the Royal Academy of Music, and if you know anyone who has studied there, he wrote some practice pieces that are still in use today. The flute is at center stage for this next performance, a flute concerto by Jerome Maross. Conducting the ensemble is Joanne Folletta, who's had a lot of experience as a conductor. Here's what she says her role is with the ensemble.
1: Well, my role really is to establish a situation, to create a landscape where excellence can flourish, where these extraordinary musicians can be the way they are, can be free, can be individual, can be independent in a way, can be the musicians inside them.

0: Joanne Folletta conducted the New Zealand Symphony Orchestra and flutist Alexis Still. We heard a flute concerto by American composer Jerome Maross, who made a name for himself in Hollywood in the early 20th century. He won at least one Academy Award for his film scores. I'm Jalene Kahn. Thanks a lot for being here.
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2: 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Hear Yun-Chun Lin in a concert captured at Carnegie Hall live.
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4: 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When it comes to removing downtown highways, Rochester is a national leader. So how did that happen, and how's it going?
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French composer Camille Saint-Saëns took himself very seriously. So seriously that he banned one of his best-known pieces from being performed publicly until after he died. He said he didn't want this piece, which parts of were a little silly, to damage his reputation as a serious, mature composer. But there was one movement from this piece that he thought was absolutely brilliant. It's this music, which he allowed to be published during his lifetime. We'll hear it coming up in about 20 minutes. Austrian composer Josef Marx was a leading composer during his lifetime in the late 1800s. Here's some music he wrote, Idol, performed by the Bochum Symphony Orchestra.

French composer Camille Saint-Saëns came up with a great idea for a Mardi Gras party. He wrote a 14-part suite, satire music, that mimicked sounds and personalities of various animals with different instruments. This really captured this fantasy that you were at the zoo. The suite is called Carnival of the Animals, and it opens with the king of the jungle, the lion. Throughout the piece, you hear a clarinet imitate a rooster, and you imagine what it's like to watch an elephant waltz. Although this music by Saint-Saëns was extremely popular, he didn't want it to damage his reputation as a serious composer, so he banned the suite from being published during his lifetime. But there was one piece he thought was okay and should be given to the masses. It's this movement, the Swan from Carnival of the Animals.

Long Long and Gina Alice playing the swan from Carnival of the Animals by Camille Saint-Saëns. And this music was Sergei Rachmaninoff's Swan Song, the last major composition that he wrote, Symphonic Dances.

0: AGOA conducted the Minnesota Orchestra with Sergei Rachmaninoff's Symphonic Dances.
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If you've ever had an MRI, you know how confined the space is. You really might have to help yourself and prepare mentally. Classical music comes in handy for that. That's what I've picked anytime they've asked me what I want to listen to in the tube. Hornist Sarah Willis has a music and science YouTube video. And in that video, you see her inside of an MRI machine for 2 hours. She wanted to learn what happens to her body as she plays the horn. And it's a fascinating video on her website, where you can see the muscles in her mouth and tongue working as she's playing. Tonight we'll enjoy a performance by Sarah Willis, also Klaus Waldendorf with the Bavarian Chamber Philharmonic. They'll play this concerto for two horns by Antonio Rossetti.

A concerto for two horns by Antonio Rossetti. Those two horns were played by Klaus Waldendorf and Sarah Willis, along with the Bavarian Chamber Philharmonic. Here is pianist Joanne Polk playing music by Louise Ferranc, Etude No. 24.

Pianist Joanne Polk has some free advice for other piano players. She wants to remind you that you have to relax your arms and your shoulders because the sound and power often comes from the back of your arms through to your fingers. And if you're ever cold in your performing area, wear layers so that you don't shrug your shoulders and you can stay relaxed. Joanne Polk may be in layers there to perform Etude No. 24 by Louise Ferranc on Music Through the Night. Music by Mozart is coming up. Stick around for that in just a minute.

String Quartet number 21, called Prussian by Mozart. That was the Alban Berg Quartet on Music Through the Night. Anytime you're curious about a performance, maybe you're familiar with the music, but you want to know who recorded that version, go to yourclassical.org and our on-air playlist will tell you more. The Strauss in this piece of music refers to Johann Strauss Jr., the waltz king. Eric Korngold idolized Strauss, and so he took some melodies of the waltz king and turned it into this piece called Straussiana.

0: Eric Korngold wrote that music for a publisher who wanted music for a school orchestra. It's called Straussiana, and it includes some little-known melodies by Johann Strauss Jr., a composer known as the Waltz King. Kazuki Yamada conducted Orchestra de la Suisse Romande on Music Through the Night. It is always great to have your company. I hope you're doing well tonight. I'm Jalene Kahn. If you're new to classical music, we can help you with some classical music basics. 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
3: 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We hear what progress was made on the stalled Gaza ceasefire on the next morning edition from NPR News.
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0: When you ask the internet a question, it often has this ability to read your mind. Have you ever noticed that? When you type in the word how or why into the search bar, it often finishes the question for you. And sometimes I wonder, who's actually asking those questions? I recently Googled this piece of music, and one of the mind reader tricks that the internet had was, why is the lark ascending so popular? It's a question I'd like to know the answer to. But all you need to do is hear it once to find out. Hear it coming up in about 5 minutes.
4: Live from NPR News in Washington, I'm Dave Mattingly. There are election primaries today in Alaska, Florida, Wyoming, and a special election runoff in California. As Catherine Welch reports, voters in Florida will be choosing candidates for Congress as well as the governor's mansion.
5: Florida voters will pick candidates to replace term-limited Republican Governor Ron DeSantis. Republican Congressman Byron Donalds is the favorite in that crowded primary, while former Republican Congressman-turned-Democrat David Jolly is one of six Democrats running and is leading in the polls. Florida voters will also pick candidates seeking to serve out the rest of Marco Rubio's term in the Senate after he was named Secretary of State. And voters will select candidates in all but one congressional district, with most candidates running in newly redrawn districts that favor Republicans. For NPR News, I'm Catherine Welch in Orlando.
4: In California, voters will be choosing a replacement for former Democratic Congressman Eric Swalwell. He resigned from the House several months ago and ended his bid for governor amid allegations of sexual assault, accusations he denies. Either State Senator Aisha Wahab or Bay Area Rapid Transit Board President Melissa Hernandez will serve out the remainder of Swalwell's term in Congress. President Trump is offering more details on why he directed the Pentagon to scale back joint U.S.-South Korean military exercises currently underway. Here's NPR's Tamara Keith.
6: Trump cited South Korea's unwillingness to get involved in the war with Iran and his own relationship with Kim Jong-un in explaining the decision to pull back on the exercises.
7: I'm making it much safer. You see, I'm actually making it much safer. Kim Jong-un has always treated me with great respect.
6: Trump was answering questions in the Oval Office.
8: Why hasn't Kim Jong-un responded to your request to have a conversation?
7: How do you know he hasn't responded?
8: Has he?
7: Yeah, yes.
6: During his first term, Trump met with the North Korean leader three times. Other presidents have sought to isolate Kim. Tamara Keith, NPR News, The White House.
4: In New York, the state murder trial of Luigi Mangione has been postponed indefinitely. It was slated to begin September 8th. Defense attorneys are seeking to have the state charges dismissed now that Mangione has pleaded guilty to federal charges of stalking and killing UnitedHealthcare CEO Brian Thompson. He was shot to death outside a Midtown Manhattan hotel in 2024. Mangione's lawyers want the state case thrown out, arguing legal double jeopardy. Economists will get their latest look at consumer spending in the U.S. when retailer Home Depot reports its latest quarterly earnings today. This is NPR News. A federal judge is blocking plans by the Trump administration to move the FBI's headquarters to downtown Washington, saying the administration acted illegally when it scrapped plans approved by Congress to build the facility in the Maryland suburbs. The Trump administration is appealing the decision of a federal judge in Tennessee to dismiss charges against Kilmer Abrego Garcia. Charges were brought against Abrego Garcia after he was wrongfully deported to El Salvador. Mariana Bacallao with member station WPLN has more from Nashville.
9: Prosecutors charged Abrego Garcia with human smuggling based on a 2022 traffic stop in Tennessee. A federal investigation into Abrego Garcia began 2.5 years later after the Supreme Court ordered he be returned to the U.S. from El Salvador, where he had been mistakenly deported. The court found issue with that delayed timing and dismissed the charges as vindictive. Now the Trump administration is appealing, arguing that the judge did not follow Supreme Court precedent in his decision. At the same time, a judge in Maryland has ruled that the Trump administration cannot deport Abrego Garcia to a third country until at least October. For NPR News, I'm Mariana Bacallao in Nashville.
4: The state of Florida has carried out more than half of the 22 executions of death row inmates in the U.S. so far this year. The state has another execution scheduled today. 61-year-old William Francis Sylvia would be the 13th death row inmate put to death in Florida since January. He was convicted of killing his estranged wife and wounding his mother-in-law. I'm Dave Mattingly in Washington.
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0: Hey there, I'm Jalene Kahn, and it's great to have you here. Coming up, we'll get a real healthy scoop of Ireland as one Irish composer pays tribute to another. And a Bach French suite coming up all in the next half an hour. Next, we'll hear a piece of music that you may have heard before. It's a favorite for people to listen to, and it's a favorite for performers as well. Some say it's because of the folk elements found within the piece. Others fall in love with the melody. And it might be the poem that inspired the whole thing, a nostalgic snapshot of the beautiful countryside. Rayfon Williams takes you there with The Lark Ascending.

It's one of those pieces that just kind of allows you to float away with it. And hopefully you got a chance to put your worries down for a minute as you listened to The Lark Ascending by Raef Vaughan Williams. We heard violinist Michael Davis with the London Symphony Orchestra, conducted by Bryden Thompson, on Music Through the Night.

During the early years of his career, French composer Maurice Ravel was drawn to Spanish styles of music. His mother grew up in Madrid and often sang him Spanish folk songs, and Ravel was really good friends with a popular Spanish pianist. With this performance, you hear Maurice Ravel bring to life a Cuban dance that was popular in 19th century Spain, piece in the form of a habanera.

Originally written for piano and voice, it's been arranged for a lot of different combinations of instruments. Piece in the form of a habanera by Maurice Ravel. We heard flutist Jean-Pierre Rampal and harpist Marielle Nordman. 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

0: Irish composer Thomas C. Kelly honoring another Irish composer, Turklán O'Garlán. That was Kelly's O'Garlán Suite in Baroque style, performed by the Irish Chamber Orchestra under conductor Fionnuala Hunt.
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0: Live from NPR News in Washington, I'm Janine Herbst. President Trump's envoy and son-in-law, Jared Kushner, says he's optimistic about his plan for Gaza. He was in Israel yesterday, meeting with Prime Minister Benjamin Netanyahu. This after a rare meeting over the weekend with Hamas leaders in Egypt. NPR's Daniel Estrin has more.
1: He said it's, quote, hard to trust a terrorist organization that committed what he called terrible atrocities, but he said the Hamas officials said all the right things. Then Kushner went to Israel and met Netanyahu. He said the meeting lasted nearly 4 hours. They pored over the details of a new U.S.-backed roadmap for how to move forward in Gaza. Netanyahu initially rejected that roadmap for Israeli withdrawal from Gaza alongside Hamas disarmament. But Kushner said he sat with Netanyahu and his team and talked through what he called misunderstandings and misinformation about the plan.
0: NPR's Daniel Estrin reporting. Primaries are being held in three states today, Alaska, Wyoming, and Florida, where voters will cast ballots for Republican and Democratic nominees for governor, along with Senate and several congressional seats. NPR's Maham Javed has more about the GOP primary in southwestern Florida that's drawn a diverse cast of candidates, most of whom are not from the state.
2: The Republican primary in Florida's 19th district has 10 candidates, and most of them aren't actually from Florida. Local candidates have accused the transplants of carpetbagging, which is when someone moves to another state for power or influence. Some of these candidates have also run for office from other states, including Michigan, New York, and North Carolina. Last week, President Trump endorsed Catalina Lauf, who has previously run from Illinois. Whoever wins this primary, even with a small percentage of the vote, will likely also win in November. Maham Javed, NPR News.
0: Luigi Mangione's state trial that was set to take place in New York City next month has been postponed indefinitely. Samantha Max of member station WNYC reports the future of the state's case is uncertain.
3: Mangione was scheduled to stand trial next month on state murder and weapons possession charges. The Manhattan District Attorney's Office accused him of killing UnitedHealthcare CEO Brian Thompson. But then Mangione pleaded guilty to stalking charges in a separate federal case last week. He admitted to following Thompson to New York City and killing him. Now, Mangione's defense team is asking a state judge to throw out the remaining charges. They say it would violate his rights to keep prosecuting the case after he pleaded guilty. The Manhattan DA's office says it will fight that request. For NPR News, I'm Samantha Max in New York.
0: U.S. futures contracts are trading lower at this hour. 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
5: This is Classical 91.5. I'm Brenda Tremblay. It looks like summer heat may be behind us for now. We've got some fog to start and then a high temperature of 78 degrees with a little bit of patchy fog and partly sunny skies predicted. Currently, it's in the 60s, 59 in Geneseo, 60 to the northwest in Point Breeze, 62 at Braddock Bay, and across the lake in Comfort, Ontario, Canada, it's 16 degrees Celsius on this Tuesday, August 18th.

Members of the Sonos Handbell Ensemble played Ave Maria by Johann Sebastian Bach, the Bach Gounod Ave Maria. Well, this morning, you have a stellar list of performers to enjoy with your morning coffee. Paulo Detz on the playlist, Deb Fox, Pegasus Early Music. We'll hear from Madrigalia this morning, singing poetry by E.E. Cummings, set to music by Kerry Radcliffe. The Daily Mystery Piece, of course. I'm about to post a picture if you'd like to see the photograph that goes with today's Daily Mystery Piece on Instagram. Just look for WXXI Classical in a few minutes. And you'll hear about Josh Groban appearing tonight in the area. You'll also have a chance to get your hands on some tickets to the Skinny Atlas Festival between now and 10 o'clock. Let's get back to music. This is a bassoon concerto by Antonio Rossetti, performed by Albrecht Holder with the New Brandenburg Philharmonie.

0: On Classical 91.5, we've been listening to a bassoon concerto by Antonio Rossetti with Albrecht Holder as the soloist and the new Brandenburg Philharmonie. It is 6:27. Good morning. If you're just getting going, you'll want some sunglasses today, maybe some sunscreen if you're spending time outdoors. Eventually, we've got some patchy fog to start, partly sunny skies predicted, and a high around 78 degrees. Right now, it's in the 60s across western central New York.
1: Concierto is the program that celebrates Latin American classical musicians. Next time we pay tribute to the spirit of the Venezuelan people in the wake of the earthquakes that have disrupted thousands of lives. Music includes the unofficial anthem Alma Llanera, Soul of the Plains, and Beethoven's Fifth, performed by the Simón Bolívar Youth Orchestra. That's coming up on Concierto.
0: And that is coming up tonight at 10 o'clock.
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0: And that's especially important this week because of scheduled broadcast tower maintenance. 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But the app is good. The stream is good. There's no interruption there, just on 91.5 FM. Back in 2009, a bunch of composers around the world were commissioned to write new music as a tribute to Franz Josef Haydn. And in that process, composer Elena Katz-Chernin wrote a biography of Haydn, and she wrote that he wanted the slow movement of one of his symphonies to be played at his funeral. She said, somehow that idea ignited my imagination. So she listened to that same symphony, the Morning Symphony number 44, and used themes for her own piece called Calliope Dreaming. Here is that Haydn-inspired piece by Elena Katz-Chernin, performed for us by Trio Arbos.

0: On Classical 91.5, we've been listening to music inspired by Haydn. 18 composers were invited to write a tribute piece, original work inspired by Franz Joseph Haydn a few years back. And that was what Elena Katz-Chernin wrote, Calliope Dreaming, inspired by Haydn's 44th Symphony, played by Trio Arbos on WXXI. It's about 22 minutes before 7 o'clock and time for the Daily Mystery Piece. World Photography Day is tomorrow, and I thought it would be sort of interesting to look at pictures of composers just being normal human beings, right? So I found some old photographs of sitting on picnic blankets and taking naps and eating ice cream. And you can see some of these photographs online on Instagram or Facebook. I'm Brenda WXXI on Instagram. Or you can find the photographs at WXXI Classical as well on Instagram. So the mystery idea is this. You don't even need to see the photographs. If you don't want to look at your phone or you're not really into social media, that is perfectly fine. But yesterday, if you were following along, you saw on WXXI Classical on Insta a composer on a swing. He's wearing a bright blue shirt. He's wearing white pants. His bare feet are in the air and he's smiling broadly. And this is his music. So the mystery is, who is sitting on that swing, who wrote this music? And most of our correspondents, those folks listening with you, knew this was Leonard Bernstein. Even if they didn't see the photograph, his symphonic dances from West Side Story are pretty unmistakable. That was yesterday's mystery, and we'll get to today's mystery and a new image in just a moment.
1: 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When it comes to removing downtown highways, Rochester is a national leader. So how did that happen, and how's it going?
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0: So again, the mystery for today, pretty easy idea. You can see a photograph of today's mystery composer, and you're going to hear music by them in just a moment. Today's mystery composer, though, in this photograph, is dressed in wool from head to toe. He's wearing boots and a hat, and he's playing in the snow. Well, sort of playing. He's sitting, reclining on his back on an old-fashioned wooden sled with his feet out in front of him. He's sliding down a snowy hill with his feet in the air, and he looks a little cautious in this photograph, like he's not sure what he's doing is a good idea, or maybe he's just concentrating on not falling off the sled. You can see this photograph again online on Instagram on WXXI Classical or on my Instagram account. I'm Brenda WXXI. You can also see it on Facebook, I think, this photograph. And here's his music, which you don't need to see the photograph to enjoy. Do you recognize this?

Your daily mystery piece on Classical 91.5, played by the Berlin Philharmonic Orchestra, led by Claudio Abbado. Did you recognize it? You can see an old photograph to go with today's mystery piece. Wednesday, tomorrow, August 19th, is World Photography Day, insofar as Rochester is such an incredible, has such an incredible legacy in terms of making photography accessible and common throughout the world. I thought it would be fun to dig out some pictures of old composers just doing normal things like eating ice cream, sitting on blankets. Today's mystery composer, you can see a photograph online of him sliding down a hill on a sled. He's looking a little nervous to my eyes in this old picture, and he's dressed in wool. He's got a little hat on and boots, and he's staring down at his feet, maybe concentrating and not falling off. You can see this old photograph online if you are in the mood. Pick up your phone. Look at Instagram, and you can find WXXI Classical. Follow us on Instagram and read about special events and see what's going on around town. You can also find my account. I am Brenda WXXI. It's pretty simple on Instagram, and I think that's showing up on Facebook as well, that old photograph of today's mystery composer. But you don't need to see it. Obviously, you can just guess if you recognize that music. Tune in tomorrow and see another photograph online at WXXI Classical or Brenda WXXI. We'll do another mystery tomorrow on actual World Photography Day. It's 6:59 and the news is coming up in just a few minutes after we enjoy a Fantasia by Milano, played here by lutenist Paolo Dette.

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1: Live from NPR News in Washington, I'm Janine Herbst. The 60-day deadline for the U.S. and Iran to start peace talks has now passed. The months-long conflict has sent gas prices soaring in the U.S., and now military resources like warships and interceptor missiles are running short. And now is one of the few times that there will be no U.S. aircraft carriers in the Pacific region. And NPR's Emily Fang has more.
2: The USS Washington, a warship, was in the Pacific, but has now been sent to relieve the USS Lincoln, also in the Middle East, which has already had its deployment extended. That's made the news because sailors aboard have been living under very, very tough conditions. Like the Washington, it was also in the Pacific when it was diverted. I've been speaking to naval experts about this, and they say it could be weeks, if not months, until a replacement carrier formation is ready and arrives in the Pacific to replace the Washington.
1: NPR's Emily Fang reporting. Voters in three states head to the polls today for primary elections. As Alaska Public Media's Eric Stone reports, voters on the last frontier are narrowing the field of races for governor and Congress.
3: Alaska's Senate race has been the subject of millions in campaign spending and could decide control of the chamber. Two-term Republican Senator Dan Sullivan is facing off against Democrat Mary Peltola. They are all but guaranteed to take the top two spots in Alaska's nonpartisan top four primary ahead of the ranked choice general election in November. But the race for the third and fourth spots is murkier. Ahead of the primary, super PACs on both sides have spent millions to elevate marginal candidates. The race also features a teacher who shares the incumbent Sullivan's first and last name, a move some Republicans, including President Trump, say was meant to confuse voters. Voters will also narrow a 17-candidate field in the race to be Alaska's next governor. For NPR News, I'm Eric Stone in Juneau.
1: A Russian court has sentenced a liberal politician to just over 11 years in prison for his peaceful opposition to Russia's war in Ukraine. As NPR's Charles Maines reports from Moscow, the verdict comes amid a wider clampdown on anti-war views in Russia.
4: Lev Schlossberg has long been a leading voice with the liberal Yabloko Party, a local deputy in his hometown of Pskov in western Russia, often at odds with the Kremlin. Yet it's his opposition to the war in Ukraine that now leads to a jail cell. A court convicted Schlossberg of violating wartime censorship laws, the result of two online posts in which he condemned Russia's invasion of its neighbor. Schlossberg called the charges against him unconstitutional and continued to cast the war as a disaster from the courtroom. His trial unfolded as a separate legal case against Yabloko, ultimately saw his party banned from upcoming parliamentary elections, a move supporters cast as a sign of the Kremlin's fear of the public's growing opposition to the war. Charles Maines, NPR News, Moscow.
1: U.S. futures contracts are trading mixed this morning. Dow futures are up about 5 points. NASDAQ futures are down 349 points. That's down 1.1%. 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
0: You are listening to classical music on WXXI. I'm Brenda Tremblay. Good day. It's 7:04. You can plan for a really nice day weather-wise with ample sunshine, some breezes, big fluffy clouds, and a high around 79 degrees. We've got nice sleeping weather, comfortable temperatures in the forecast for tonight with starlight and a low around 63. Tomorrow you'll see more clouds than sun, and probably some scattered showers and thunderstorms are expected by tomorrow evening, tomorrow being Wednesday. Today is Tuesday, the 18th of August. Sun came up at 6:28, sunset at 8:08, and some 362,000 birds were recorded winging over Monroe County last night. We'll begin this new hour with an overture by Antonio Salieri from an opera called The Stolen Bucket.

0: On Classical 91.5, we've been listening to the overture to The Stolen Bucket by Antonio Salieri, played by the Slovak Radio Symphony Orchestra, led by Michael Dietrich. Coming up, we'll hear from Paul Odette and Deb Fox of Pegasus Early Music. Later this morning, poetry by E.E. Cummings, set to music by Carrie Radcliffe. Madrigalia is on the playlist. You'll hear about the big Josh Groban concert tonight. And we've got an exciting story from the life of Claudio Monteverdi coming up shortly on The Date Book.
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0: This might be the perfect day to download the WXXI app if you haven't done so already. You may notice temporary interruptions in our broadcast signals this week on 91.5 FM. That's because WXXI and many other local media outlets are scheduling a maintenance work on their broadcast towers at Pinnacle Hill. So starting around 9 o'clock this morning, this station could sound like shh. It's a little disconcerting. 91.5 FM is the only part of our signal that's being affected by the outage, though. The app sounds great, and our stream, of course, is nonstop at WXXIClassical.org. Yeah, sometimes the composer's datebook is a little boring, but today we have kind of a swashbuckling adventure story. After we listen to music of Claudio Monteverdi from his Vespers of 1610, this is Ave Maris Stella, performed live here by members of Pegasus Early Music, conducted by Paul Odette.

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1: This is the Composer's Datebook for August 18th. I'm John Burge. August of the year 1613 proved to be an especially eventful month in the life and career of Italian composer Claudio Monteverdi. The previous summer, his old employer, Duke Vincenzo of Mantua, had died, and Monteverdi was looking for a job. Fortunately, the position of Master of Music for the Republic of Venice opened up, and on today's date, Monteverdi was probably rehearsing musicians for a trial concert of his music at St. Mark's Cathedral. The concert was a success, Monteverdi got the job, a generous salary, and even a cash advance to cover the move from his home. So much for the good news. On his trip back home, Monteverdi was robbed by highwaymen armed with muskets. In a surviving letter, Monteverdi described the incident in some detail, noting that the muskets were very long and of the flint wheel variety, and that he lost more than 100 Venetian ducats.

Despite the trauma and the humiliation of being strip-searched for valuables by one of the robbers, Monteverdi recovered his fortunes in Venice. In addition to his church duties at St. Mark's, he became famous, writing a newfangled sort of commercial entertainment called opera, and he lived to the ripe old age of 77. Composer's Datebook is produced by APM, American Public Media, in collaboration with the American Composers Forum, reminding you that all music was once new.

0: That was Evening Harmonies, one of the Transcendental Etudes by Franz Liszt, played there by young pianist Yongchen Lim on WXXI Classical. We're going to be hearing more from him tonight.
1: 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Hear Yongchen Lim in a concert captured at Carnegie Hall live.
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0: You can plan for beautiful weather today, wonderful golfing conditions, anything you'd like to do, really, with highs in the 70s, big puffy clouds, no rain, and partly sunny skies, nice breezes. Tomorrow, we do have rain in the forecast on Wednesday, maybe Wednesday evening and overnight into Thursday. Traffic is zipping along with no problem across western and central New York. And tomorrow on the Daybook, we'll learn about the composer who made going on summer vacation cool for all the other composers. A fun Daybook tomorrow as well. Mark Minkowski leads the Louvre musicians in a Concerto Grosso by George Friedrich Handel. Good morning. It's 7:33.

A concerto grosso by George Frideric Handel, played by the Louvre musicians, with Mark Minkowski conducting on WXXI Classical. I'm Rita Tremblay with you until 10 o'clock and performance today. And John Andrus is going to be your companion at lunchtime today. And again, a quick service update. We have broadcast tower maintenance, which will only affect you this week if you're listening to 91.5 FM. Around 9 o'clock this morning, you could hear nothing but static. And WXXI Classical is not the only station in town that's being affected by this tower work. So if you want to play it safe, download the WXXI app if you haven't done so already. You can listen there uninterrupted. 91.5 is going to be a little hissy today, perhaps, and tomorrow through the week as they do this tower work. We'll move on to a suite for flute and orchestra by Benjamin Goudard, featuring flutist Carl Bernard Sabon with the RAS Sinfonietta of Berlin, led by Yuri Sterek.

0: 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We've been listening to Benjamin Godard's Suite for Flute and Orchestra with flutist Carl Bernard Sabon and the RIS Sinfonietta of Berlin.
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0: I saw my first school bus this morning. I think it must have been a driver in training, right? Not quite time for school, although some colleges and university campuses are starting to fill up. It's almost time for back to school, and WXXI Classical will be here with music for you and a distraction in case you do get caught up in some kind of traffic incident. For example, here is The Entertainer by Scott Joplin, played here by Canadian Brass.

0: The Entertainer by Scott Joplin, played there by Canadian Brass on WXXO-FM and HD1 Rochester. You may notice a temporary interruption in our broadcast signal later this morning. That's because WXXI and several other local media outlets are scheduled to do some maintenance work on broadcast towers at Pinnacle Hill. WHEC is installing a new auxiliary tower, and WXXI's chief engineer Ben Kaufman says this means that other stations have to take safety precautions.
1: The reason that we can't be powered on while they're climbing a nearby tower is based on the proximity between 13 WHAM's tower and WXXI's tower and WHEC's tower. They're all very close in proximity to one another on Pinnacle Hill.
0: So WXXI's four television stations, as well as Classical 91.5 and 88.5, The Root, may be off the air or at a reduced power starting around 9 o'clock this morning through the mid-morning, and then maybe again later on this afternoon. The app sounds fine. 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The news is next.
2: Finnish violinist Pekka Kuusisto has been performing in the United States for decades, but he's now paused any future U.S. engagements due to his significant ethical objections to the country's current administration. Pekka Kuusisto on personal acts of resistance on the next performance today from 8 p.m.
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3: Live from NPR News in Washington, I'm Janine Herbst. U.S. Envoy and President Trump's son-in-law Jared Kushner says he's optimistic about progress in Gaza after meeting with Israeli Prime Minister Benjamin Netanyahu. But Israeli officials released mixed messages after that meeting, as NPR's Daniel Estrin reports from Tel Aviv.
4: Kushner and Netanyahu's teams announced there would be no Israeli withdrawal from Gaza and no reconstruction until Hamas completely disarms, but there would be sanitation projects in Gaza for public health. Kushner told Fox News that Hamas could begin disarming within 3 months, and if not, he hinted Israel could resume full-scale war.
5: Progress could come quite soon, but we do need cooperation from both sides, and we're going to hopefully get through it, but we've made a lot of progress to get here.
4: The Israeli government put out a message in English about deep and constructive discussions with Kushner. It put out another statement in Hebrew saying the U.S. believes Hamas will disarm, while, quote, deep down, Israel doesn't believe it. Daniel Estrin, NPR News, Tel Aviv.
3: U.S. service members and their families are concerned about conditions on board some U.S. warships at sea. For member station WHRO in Norfolk, Steve Walsh has more.
6: Families of sailors on USS Lincoln have reported food shortages and mental health issues after more than 200 days at sea. Former Navy Captain Sam Howard says his son told him supplies ran low on the ships of the USS Tripoli Amphibious Ready Group, which carries sailors and Marines during the early months of the war with Iran.
7: The comment that he made was, you know, not knowing when you're going to get a break. It was really among the toughest things that he experienced.
6: The ships returned to Japan in July. USS George Washington is now on its way to relieve USS Abraham Lincoln in the Middle East. For NPR News, I'm Steve Walsh.
3: A landmark trial gets underway today in federal court in Oakland, California, pitting the social media giant Meta against a consortium of states. NPR's John Ruich reports they allege that Meta's platforms, Facebook and Instagram, were designed to addict children.
8: California, Colorado, Kentucky, and New Jersey are leading the case. They say features like infinite scroll and the like button were designed to keep people on Facebook and Instagram longer and knew but did not admit publicly that they helped hook kids. The states also say Meta broke a federal online child protection law by collecting data on kids under 13 without parental consent. Meta denies the allegations and says it's put in place a number of features to make its products safe for minors. Some legal experts compare the case and a string of similar ones to trials in the 90s against tobacco companies that led to big penalties and changed the public narrative around cigarettes. The Chan Zuckerberg Initiative is a financial supporter of NPR. John Ruich, NPR News.
3: U.S. futures contracts are trading lower this morning. 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
0: This is WXXI Classical. I'm Brenda Tremblay. It's 8:04, and we've got some beautiful late summer weather with patchy fog before 9 o'clock, and then partly sunny skies, puffy clouds, highs near 78. No rain in the forecast until tomorrow. Right now it's in the low 60s with a little mist in the valleys of the Finger Lakes and the Southern Tier. There's been a crash affecting traffic on 390 southbound at Chilai Avenue, 33A. Just be aware the left shoulder is blocked there. And on this August 18th, we've got uplifting music to enjoy together, infused with mythology and fun, including a piece inspired by the Queen of Fairies, after we listen to the Zampa Overture by Herold, played here by the Boston Pops Orchestra led by Arthur Fiedler. Good morning. I'm glad you're here.

Boston Pops Orchestra, led there by Arthur Fiedler in the Zampa Overture by Louis-Joseph Ferdinand Harold. It is 12 minutes past 8 o'clock. I'm Brenda Tremblay. Did you know that Mona Segetola-Slamy interviewed Josh Groban? Pretty exciting. He is performing tonight with the Rochester Philharmonic Orchestra, and you'll hear some of that interview in about 20 minutes. You'll have a chance to win some tickets to the Skinny Atlas Festival on Thursday night, which promises to be really delightful. And of course, we've got lots of uplifting music infused with mythology and fun. This next piece is sort of a tribute to the Queen of the Fairies, Queen Mab, a scherzo from Romeo and Juliet by Hector Berlioz. We'll hear the New York Philharmonic Orchestra led by Leonard Bernstein.

0: On Classical 91.5, we've been listening to The Queen Mab Scherzo from Romeo and Juliet by Hector Berlioz. The New York Philharmonic Orchestra was conducted by Leonard Bernstein. I'm Brenda Tremblay. I'm glad you're here for classical music, and I hope you have something to look forward to. Certainly lots on the calendar for you to choose if you're interested in live music and the arts, and some interesting programming on your PBS station tonight starting at 8 o'clock. You can learn about The Inner Loop. In 2026, a Peabody-winning podcaster named Ian Koss recorded a live WXXI special this past spring right here at WXXI Studios, leading a guest panel exploring Rochester's inner loop.
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0: That'll be followed by a special on Walkable USA and a spotlight on Jeff Speck, who partners with a town in Indiana to reinvigorate its downtown. Interesting urban planning documentary, American History, all tonight on WXXI-TV starting at 8 o'clock. And those programs are on demand, available on demand.

live in a small town. It's very walkable. I live in the village of Brockport, west of Rochester. And every year on the 4th of July, they actually hold a cakewalk, which is kind of like musical chairs, the way we play the game in Little Brockport. They put squares on the grass and play music or count or sing. And you have to kind of go around. And then when the music stops, you stop. And anyway, the elimination, the winner, gets a literal cake. That's the traditional cakewalk. It also informally means something that's just really easy to do, like a breeze, like that was a cakewalk. This is a cakewalk, a little piece of music by Louis Moreau Gottschalk, played here by the Cincinnati Pops Orchestra, led by Eric Konzel.

0: Cakewalk Suite by Louis Moreau Gottschalk, played by the Cincinnati Pops Orchestra, led by Eric Kunzel. I hope you are finding the music uplifting this morning on WXXI Classical. It's 8:32. We've got gorgeous weather in the forecast today with a few clouds and lots of sunshine and a high in the upper 70s. Our next chance of rain probably tomorrow, and today is Tuesday. Perfect weather for the appearance of Josh Groban tonight. He's appearing with the Rochester Philharmonic Orchestra tonight at CMAC in Canandaigua. The star singer is known for his expressive and powerful voice. Whether he is Sweeney Todd on Broadway or singing duets with Celine Dion, but when he looks back on his massive success, Josh Groban says he gives a lot of credit to a teacher. WXXI's Mona Segetolaslami explains.
1: When you see Josh Groban singing with an orchestra or starring in a Broadway show or movie, you might not guess that he was once a shy kid.
2: I knew I had expression deep inside me, but I didn't know how to get it out just from day-to-day interactions.
1: But like a scene out of a movie, he says, that all changed after one of his teachers gave young Josh a solo at a choir performance.
2: That moment made me realize that there was a power in expressing myself, and that expression continued to this day.
3: Feel the earth move now.
1: Groban says that moment later inspired his foundation, Finding Your Light, which gives grants to arts education programs across the country. He says giving back in this way is among his favorite things. Another is writing his own songs.
2: I've always loved writing. Sitting down at the piano and expressing myself, just even at 2 a.m, just for me, has always been a part of my life. And so it's hugely important to do that.
1: On this tour, he's sticking with some favorites, theater songs and music from the movies, including Lion King, Sweeney Todd, The Godfather, and James Bond. For WXXI News, I'm Mona Segetolaslami.
0: And again, Josh Groban appearing tonight with the Rochester Philharmonic Orchestra in Canandaigua. For more information on the show, you can go to cmacevents.com or find information via the events calendar at wxxiclassical.org. And thanks to Mona for talking to Josh Groban for us. And thanks to his teacher. Thanks to all teachers for being great teachers. Let's listen to Josh Groban here singing film music by Ennio Morricone. This is Cinema Paradiso.

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0: Here's more film music for us to enjoy, something very different. This is from the martial arts spectacular Crouching Tiger, Hidden Dragon, the suite by Tan Dunn, played here by the Cincinnati Pops.

We've been hearing a theme from Crouching Tiger, Hidden Dragon, film music by Tan Dunn, played by the Cincinnati Pops Orchestra, led by Eric Kunzel. I've been looking at the events calendar, and a couple things I thought might interest you include an evening of music with Rochester Rhapsody at the Brighton Memorial Library tonight on Elmwood Avenue at 7. Rochester Rhapsody, if you don't know about this group, they've been entertaining since 1996 with four-part a cappella harmony. No instruments, just voices with this rich layered sound. And they're going to be offering an informal audience-friendly performance this evening with song introductions and a little explanation of the a cappella art form. It's for all ages. It's free at the Brighton Memorial Library with Rochester Rhapsody at 7 o'clock. Who knows? Maybe it will spark something new for you. And over at the MUC, the Sankofa Festival is debuting tonight. This is a celebration of Black cinema. There'll be an opening ceremony and then some plays, including a chance for you to be part of a living room style gathering for a Black theatrical drama to come alive right on the stage and right with you. You can find more about the Sankofa Festival at the MUC at muccc.org. muccc.org. We'll turn now to the Merry Widow Overture by Franz Lehár. Here's Michael Jarofsky with the Berlin Radio Symphony Orchestra on WXXI Classical 101.5.

On Classical 91.5, we've been listening to The Merry Widow, the overture by Franz Lehár with the Berlin Radio Symphony Orchestra, led by Michael Jarosky. And we're just a few minutes away from our latest headlines from NPR and about 10 minutes away from a ticket giveaway. I have got a pair of passes to see the string quartet playing at the Skinny Atlas Festival on Thursday night. Today is Tuesday. I got to think about it. The string quartet by Franz Schubert alongside Benjamin Britten and a new work from 2025 called Overgrown Paths. You'll have a chance to go to the Skinny Atlas Festival on Thursday night in just a bit. Also, just a quick reminder that we do have tower work taking place. If our signal seems a little fuzzy to you and if it gets super fuzzy in just a few minutes, it's because they're climbing the tower at Pinnacle Hill doing some routine maintenance work, unusual for it to happen during the day. But there we go. 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That's clear and beautiful, as is the WXXI app. If you haven't downloaded it, today might be the perfect day to do that so that you can listen to the musical uninterrupted. And we apologize for this little issue with our stream or our terrestrial radio, 91.5 FM. The news is coming up shortly. It's 8:58.

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1: Live from NPR News in Washington, I'm Janine Herbst. The primary season is winding down ahead of the midterm elections in November, but three will be held today in Alaska, Wyoming, and Florida. The race for a U.S. Senate seat in Alaska's nonpartisan primary is drawing a lot of money from super PACs because it's one of the seats that could determine control of the chamber. The race includes two people with the same name, Dan Sullivan, the Republican incumbent and challenger, which Republicans say could confuse voters. In Florida, voters will choose nominees for governor, U.S. Senate, and almost every House seat. NPR's Maham Javed says most of the candidates in one district aren't from the state.
2: The Republican primary in Florida's 19th district has 10 candidates, and most of them aren't actually from Florida. Local candidates have accused the transplants of carpetbagging, which is when someone moves to another state for power or influence. Some of these candidates have also run for office from other states, including Michigan, New York, and North Carolina. Last week, President Trump endorsed Catalina Lauf, who has previously run from Illinois. Whoever wins this primary, even with a small percentage of the vote, will likely also win in November. Maham Javed, NPR News.
1: President Trump is offering more details on why he directed the Pentagon to scale back joint U.S.-South Korean military exercises currently underway. NPR's Tamara Keith has more.
3: Trump cited South Korea's unwillingness to get involved in the war with Iran and his own relationship with Kim Jong-un in explaining the decision to pull back on the exercises.
4: I'm making it much safer. You see, I'm actually making it much safer. Kim Jong-un has always treated me with great respect.
3: Trump was answering questions in the Oval Office.
5: Why hasn't Kim Jong-un responded to your request to have a conversation?
4: How do you know he hasn't responded?
5: Has he?
4: Yes.
3: During his first term, Trump met with the North Korean leader three times. Other presidents have sought to isolate Kim. Tamara Keith, NPR News, The White House.
1: The share of kindergartners who got exemptions from vaccine requirements rose to another record high last year. NPR's Rob Stein has more.
6: The CDC says that the percentage of children in kindergarten with vaccination exemptions increased from 3.6% to a record 4.2% for the 2025-2026 school year. The changing rate comes as the Trump administration has been trying to cut the number of vaccines children routinely get, and childhood diseases like measles and whooping cough have been resurging. Rob Stein, NPR News.
1: U.S. futures contracts are trading lower this morning. NASDAQ futures down 1.2%. 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
0: 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And your safe bet, if you're streaming right now, it sounds great, right? So glad you're here. We are expecting a gorgeous halcyon day weather-wise with partly sunny skies and a high around 78. Nice sleeping weather tonight with low temperatures in the mid-60s. And tomorrow will be a little bit wet, perhaps, with a 60% chance of showers and a high around 77. Happy Tuesday. It's the 18th of August, and I'm glad to be listening to music with you on this halcyon summer day.

0: 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I'm Brenda Tremblay with you for another more like an hour. 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
1: Finnish violinist Pekka Kuusisto has been performing in the United States for decades, but he's now paused any future U.S. engagements due to his significant ethical objections to the country's current administration. Pekka Kuusisto on personal acts of resistance on the next performance today from 8 p.m.
0: Well, I mentioned to you the Josh Groban concert tonight with the RPO, the Rhapsody Group at the Brighton Library this evening, Rochester Rhapsody. Tonight at the Skinny Atlas Festival, you can hear a free lecture with Artistic Director Aaron Wunsch talking about American revolutions at 4 p.m. They'll be offering you little live performances and maybe a glass of wine afterwards. It's a free event. You don't need a ticket. Just go to the First Presbyterian Church in Skinny Atlas today at 4 o'clock for that lecture with Skinny Atlas Festival musicians at with more at scanfest.org. Now, on Thursday, the Terra String Quartet is performing. They're an award-winning rising group that's going to be performing a string quartet by Franz Schubert, by Benjamin Britten, and a newish work called Overgrown Pass by Yuri Seo. If you would like to go, I've got some tickets to give away. This is the Skinny Atlas Festival, 7:30 on Thursday night at the First Presbyterian Church of Skinny Atlas. If you've got some time, go make a day of it. It is so beautiful. And if you'd like to hear this up-and-coming Terra String Quartet, let me know. Pick up the phone and call 585-258-0370. That's the number for these tickets for Thursday night. 585-258-0370. And best of luck to you. Christopher Hogwin leads the Academy of Ancient Music in a performance of Haydn's Surprise Symphony, number 94.

0: The Surprise Symphony, number 94 by Franz Joseph Haydn. We heard the Academy of Ancient Music conducted by Christopher Hogwood on WXXI. If you are listening to the WXXI app, you are good. If you've been trying to listen to 91.5, I don't even know why I'd be trying to talk to you at this point, because we have this planned tower maintenance work, which is definitely affecting our terrestrial signal. In some spots, it sounds like shh, and it's not just us. It's WXXI TV, 88.5 The Roots, other stations around town. We are reducing our power between 9 and 11:30, and again, perhaps today between 1 and 3:30 for planned maintenance. What a perfect day to download the WXXI app if you haven't done it already. It takes about 2 seconds, and you'll be good to go.
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0: John Andrus will be with you at lunchtime today. He's got a Haydn cello concerto on his playlist. Joshua Bassett will be our companion starting at 4. This is Madrigalia, singing a setting of a poem by E.E. Cummings, set to music by Cary Radcliffe and conducted by the composer Cary Radcliffe.

Madrigalia conducted by Carrie Radcliffe, sang poetry by E.E. Cummings, I Carry Your Heart With Me. This is WXXI. It's 20 minutes before 10 o'clock, and we've got performance today coming and gorgeous weather outside. If you have plans to go for a walk or play golf or pickleball or garden or whatever, you are good today. Just remember your sunscreen, because we do have sunny skies in the forecast with a few clouds, high near 78. Pretty comfortable. Overnight tonight, excellent sleeping weather with lows in the 60s, and tomorrow might bring us a few showers and thunderstorms. But again, very comfortable weather with highs in the 70s the next 5 days, according to the National Weather Service. We'll listen to one more piece of music together. This is called Mighty River. It's by a composer from Sierra Leone who lives in England. Her name is Erilyn Wallen, and we'll hear her Mighty River played here by the BBC Concert Orchestra, conducted by John Andrews.

0: You may have recognized some spirituals and hymn tunes like Deep River in that piece. It was called Mighty River, and we heard music of Erlen Wallen played by the BBC Concert Orchestra led by John Andrews. Coming up on WXXI tomorrow, what would it sound like if Leonardo da Vinci were dreaming? That's a poem by Charles Silvestri sent by Eric Whitaker. And we'll hear Leonardo dreams of his flying machine. And we've got the bicycle theme from E.T. and an evocation of swans on the playlist tomorrow as well. Here on WXXO FM and HD1 Rochester, WXXY FM Houghton, and streaming online at WXXIClassical.org.
1: 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When it comes to removing downtown highways, Rochester is a national leader. So how did that happen, and how's it going?
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0: If you've been downtown lately, you've probably seen the changes along Rochester's riverfront. There are new parks, public gathering spots, trails. It's part of a multi-year $500 million investment. You will be getting a chance to talk about those developments and the Genesee River, looking at how healthy it is, how it's being affected by climate change. The Genesee River Watch guests are going to be talking with Julie Phillip today on Connections. That's live. 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
3: From APM American Public Media, this is Performance Today. I'm Valerie Kaler. In 1739, after colonists violently quashed an uprising of enslaved Africans outside Charleston, South Carolina, the legislature wanted to prevent similar revolts in the future. So they criminalized assembly and literacy and the use of drums and horns. The colonists were afraid that drumming could be used to organize and coordinate. They took the drums, but they couldn't take the rhythm. The body became the instrument, and the juba dance became a cultural touchstone. We'll hear the juba dance Florence Price wrote in her Symphony No. 3 ahead this hour. Alan Hovhaness was a prolific Armenian-American composer who wrote more than 500 works, and he said he threw away twice as many pieces that didn't make the cut. Here's something that he did keep, two movements from a piece called Spirit of Trees, a sonata for harp and guitar. Yolanda Kondonassis playing the harp and David Leisner the guitar.

David Leisner on the guitar. Yolanda Codonassis played the harp. Two movements from a piece called Spirit of Trees by Alan Hovhaness. David Leisner solo a little later this hour. From APM, American Public Media, this is Performance Today. I'm Valerie Kaler. Glad to have you along for today's musical adventures and discoveries. Later this hour, we'll hear from a guitarist who devised his own physical therapy and came back from what could have been a career-ending injury. And we've got a glorious American symphony from a concert in Maryland heading our way as well. Right now, it's a piece written in 1905 by Zoltán Kodály. His Adagio was first composed for violin and piano, but a few years later, Kodály returned to it, made versions for cello and piano and viola and piano. It's door number 3 today with violist Zhenwei Shi and pianist Yuli Koucheron. The Adagio by Zoltán Kodály.

Zhenwei Shi and Yuli Kusharon at Spivey Hall in Morrow, Georgia, with an adagio for viola and piano by Zoltan Kodai. Thanks to the Walter and Emily Spivey Foundation for sharing that concert recording with us. In a moment, the roots of rhythm remain.

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1: You don't hear music by Kodaii very often, but there it was on PT on WXXI Classical, 91.5 FM, WXXIClassical.org, or using the WXXI app to take the music with you. Good morning. I'm Brenda Tremblay. John Andrus will be joining you at lunchtime. He's got music of Enesco and a Haydn cello concerto on his playlist. And Joshua Bassett will be with us this afternoon. If you have time at lunch today, you are invited to go downtown Rochester and hear a spectacular instrument or two played by Andrew Johnson. He's an Indiana native who's pursuing a DMA in organ performance with David Higgs at the Eastman School. He directs music at St. Paul's Lutheran Church in Pittsburgh, and he's offering a free concert today, 1210 Christ Church, downtown Rochester. It's going to be sunny and beautiful with a high around 78.
2: 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Next time we pay tribute to the spirit of the Venezuelan people in the wake of the earthquakes that have disrupted thousands of lives. Music includes the unofficial anthem Alma Llanera, Soul of the Plains, and Beethoven's Fifth, performed by the Simón Bolívar Youth Orchestra. That's coming up on Concierto.
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0: One way that enslaved Africans held on to their culture after being brought to the Americas was through song and dance. The Juba dance is just one example. It was often danced in a circle and used call and response. Those elements and others fostered strong community. It uses body percussion, clapping, stomping, thigh slapping, chest patting, to weave layered rhythms. Body percussion because in some parts of the American South, enslaved people were not allowed to have drums. More on that after we hear a Juba dance. Florence Price wrote a Juba as the third movement of her Symphony No. 3. Let's hear the entire symphony from a concert in College Park, Maryland. David Neely conducts the National Orchestral Institute Philharmonic in the Symphony No. 3 by Florence Price.

We just heard the Symphony No. 3 by Florence Price from a concert at the Clarice Smith Performing Arts Center in College Park, Maryland. David Neely led the National Orchestral Institute Philharmonic. I love that Florence Price wrote a juba dance for the third movement of that symphony, where Mozart would have had a minuet and trio and Beethoven a scherzo. She used the scaffolding of European classical forms to build music that honored and celebrated African-American traditions. Now, as promised, a little backstory on the juba dance. In 1739, enslaved Africans outside Charleston, South Carolina, gathered and armed themselves. They started to march south to Florida, which at the time was under Spanish control. This uprising was quashed with great violence, and the South Carolina legislature wanted to prevent similar revolts in the future. So they passed laws restricting assembly and literacy and the use of drums and horns. In many parts of Africa, drums weren't just musical instruments. They were a way to communicate, to signal. The colonists were afraid that drumming could be used to organize and coordinate. But, as the songwriter said, the roots of rhythm remain. No drums, no problem. The body became the instrument, and the juba dance became a cultural touchstone. We heard Florence Price's juba dance in her third symphony.

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0: David Leisner was building a great profile as a concert guitarist in the early 1980s, when suddenly it seemed like his career could be over before it really began. Leisner developed focal dystonia in his right hand, his plucking hand. He told Julie Almacher at New Classical Tracks that although his dystonia was painless, it made playing the guitar impossible.
2: What happened to me was in 1984, the fingers were curling into the palm without control, and it basically stopped my career dead in its tracks.
0: He spent 12 years seeing doctors and specialists, trying all sorts of treatments. People in the music world thought focal dystonia was incurable, told him he was done. He attempted to just play with his thumb and index finger, but eventually gave that up. And then a colleague said something that made him wonder what would happen if he thought more about using his arm and shoulder instead of his hand and fingers.
2: I stumbled across the idea of using the larger muscles, particularly muscles that are kind of deep in the armpit, not what you would expect at all. And one by one, the fingers were beginning to cooperate better and better. Took me 4 years, and by the middle of 1996, I had cured myself 100%, and, knock on wood, it has not returned since then.
0: David Leisner has not only maintained his recovery from focal dystonia, he's helped other instrumentalists work through similar problems and avoid injuries. He's even written a book about healthy technique. Let's drop in on a recent concert he gave, still fully recovered, in New York City. Guitarist David Leisner playing the Nocturne No. 2 by Johann Caspar Merz.

0: In the mid-1970s, guitarist David Leisner was looking for some music from the Victorian era, and he came across a book of late 19th century music that, for the most part, was just okay. At the end of this pretty meh book, there were some pieces by a fella he'd never heard of, Hungarian guitarist and composer Johann Caspar Merz. Leisner felt that those pieces were knockouts. They were sophisticated and emotional. Since then, David Leisner has spearheaded a revival of Merz's work. We just heard him play Merz's Nocturne No. 2 from a recital in New York City, an event co-presented by the Morgan Library and Museum and the New York City Classical Guitar Society. You can hear that performance again, as well as everything else on today's show, anytime you like. 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
0: This is a terrible sonata by Gioachino Rossini, one of six he wrote when he was 12 years old. Now, I don't think they're terrible. He's the one who said that. In his later years, Rossini scribbled notes on some of his old manuscripts. On the front page of this music, he wrote, quote, six terrible sonatas composed by me at a most youthful age. They were written in 3 days and performed in a doggish manner. The second violin, played by myself, was not the least of the dogs in that group. From APM, American Public Media, this is Performance Today. I'm Valerie Kaler. Gioachino Rossini's not at all terrible sonata is on the way from a concert in Portland. Niccolo Paganini was famous as a great violinist in the early 1800s. He also played the guitar, and he wrote some sweet duets for violin and guitar. Violinist Pekka Kuusisto and guitarist Ismo Eskelainen recorded an entire album of Paganini duos a while back. Here's a sample, a whirling, twirling, leave-you-breathless tarantella.

Pekka Kuusisto and Ismo Eskelinen in that Tarantella for violin and guitar by Niccolo Paganini, who was quite skilled at both those instruments. More from Kuusisto later this hour, a performance from Switzerland, and a dramatic announcement.

From APM, American Public Media, this is Performance Today, taking you to concerts around the world. I'm Valerie Kaler. When he was 12 years old, Gioachino Rossini spent the summer at the home of a well-to-do family. Maybe he found himself a little bit bored in that household. At the very least, he found himself at loose ends for 3 days, during which he wrote 6 string sonatas. Although we can see that his compositional skills were mature, he had a childish disregard for the finished manuscripts. He just left them behind when he went back home. Years later, he laughed about it, said he figured the family had used them to wrap salami for curing or something. Well, somebody kept an eye on those manuscripts, somebody recognized the value of that music, and those sonatas made their way to the publisher, as they should have. Here's one of those youthful works so disdained by Rossini, his String Sonata No. 3, with violinists Julianne Lee and Sonico Miriam Velda, cellist Daniel Torrell, and bassist Nina Bernat.

0: String Sonata No. 3 by Rossini. He was 12 years old when he wrote half a dozen string sonatas, including the one we just heard. That concert from Portland, Oregon, presented by our friends at Chamber Music Northwest. Julianne Lee played first violin. Second violin was Sonico Miriam Velda. Daniel Torrell played the cello. And Nina Bernat played double bass. Gioachino Rossini was born February 29, 1792. February 29th, Leap Day. That day came around again 4 years later in 1796, his first actual birthday. There was no Leap Day in 1800, so Rossini had his second birthday in 1804 when he was 12 years old. Pretty amazing he was able to write that music at the age of 12, but it's still all the more impressive to say Rossini had just had his second birthday when he composed half a dozen string sonatas. In a moment, an ode to the cobbler's hole punch. 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
1: Well, perfect music for a gorgeous summer day across western central New York and the Finger Lakes. Rossini on PT. I'm Brenda Trombley. Good day. John Andrus is here getting ready to join you at lunchtime with a Haydn cello concerto on his playlist. And starting at 4, Joshua Bassett will be our companion taking us through the evening. You may have noticed some static on and off. WXXI is experiencing some interference with our terrestrial radio signal at 91.5 FM. It's because of some planned tower maintenance work. It's a little inconvenient, but of course, if you're streaming right now and you can hear this crystal clear, you are good. You can also download the app, WXXI Classical app, that lets you listen whenever and wherever you like. You can take the music with you. It's going to be a halcyon day of sunshine and puffy clouds and highs in the upper 70s. 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
0: Back in the 19th century, when people were still making shoes by hand, one of the tools that was frequently used was called a pegging awl. It made holes in the leather so shoes could be held together by wooden pegs. Not a particularly exciting tool, and it was used for relatively tedious, laborious work. The pegging awl got a significant shout-out in this little 19th century ditty.

0: Year. 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
1: They've invented a new machine, the prettiest little thing you ever seen. 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
0: Composer Kenji Bunch worked that American folk song into the piece we're about to hear. It takes on a completely different feel as a tender bassoon solo. You'll hear it about halfway through this piece called Summer Hours. Pianist Daniel Anastasio joins Windsync in concert in San Antonio.

A celebration of composer Kenji Bunch's favorite season, his memories of lazy childhood days in the sun, long car trips, and in recent years, time spent as a musician at summer music festivals. That piece, Summer Hours, by Kenji Bunch. We heard it played by the ensemble Windsync. They were joined by pianist Daniel Anastasio for that performance at Trinity Baptist Church in San Antonio, Texas, a concert presented by the San Antonio Chamber Music Society.

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1: It was such a joy to share live music with you over the last few months on Summer in Studio E. We heard some of the best music Western New York has to offer from the many music festivals around the Finger Lakes. 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I'm Steve Johnson. Thanks for the music.
0: Finnish violinist Pekka Kuusisto has performed regularly in the United States for decades, ever since he came here to study at Indiana University. He has fond memories of playing at music festivals, and he loves his artistic connections. He says he always came to the U.S. with feelings of excitement, of hope, and solidarity. But now, quote, out of those three, during the current administration, solidarity is the only one that remains. At the beginning of April, Pekka Kuusisto announced that he's hitting pause on all engagements in the United States for the time being due to his significant ethical objections to the country's current leadership. In a very candid social media video, he shared, quote, in a nutshell, I support equal rights. I support peace. And obviously that creates a dissonance between myself and the current U.S. administration. Kuusisto knows that not everyone can make the same choice he did, and he doesn't want other colleagues to feel pressured to make the same decision. He added, for now, he's in a spot where he can get by financially without concertizing in the U.S. If that becomes unsustainable, he's prepared to accept the consequences, acknowledging that he's had a great 30-year career. Kuusisto's announcement might have been a surprise to the public, but he's spent months working behind the scenes with the affected U.S. ensembles and organizations so they could adjust their plans. We're sorry to say we won't be sharing any new concerts featuring Pekka Kuusisto from our country here on PT, but we get to hear him now and again with ensembles abroad. Let's drop in on a performance he gave with the Basel Symphony Orchestra in Basel, Switzerland. Violinist Pekka Kuusisto soloing with The Lark Ascending by Ray Vaughan Williams.

The solo violin is the lark, circling higher and higher, finally disappearing into the blue. The Lark Ascending by English composer Ralph Vaughan Williams, inspired by a poem also called The Lark Ascending by George Meredith. Pekka Kuusisto played solo violin. Ivor Bolton conducted the Basel Sinfonietta in concert in Basel, Switzerland.

0: 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I'm Valerie Kaler. 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I'm always caught off guard when I hear swans honking. How can such a majestic creature make such a racket? Sibelius described them more poetically. He said, "Their call is reminiscent of a small child crying, nature's mysticism and life's angst." Sibelius's musical swan song on the next Performance Today from APM.
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2: Concierto is the program that celebrates Latin American classical musicians. 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Music includes the unofficial anthem Alma Llanera, Soul of the Plains, and Beethoven's Fifth, performed by the Simón Bolívar Youth Orchestra. That's coming up on Concierto.
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3: Hello, I'm John Andrus. It's 12 noon. Great to have you with us on this Tuesday afternoon. And along the way, from now until 4 o'clock, we'll be hearing George Ionesco telling of Romanian adventures, Darius Milhaud visiting King René's hideaway, and Franz Joseph Haydn and a cello concerto from him with Julian Lloyd Webber. If you hurry, you might make the Eastman Present Tuesday Pipes at Christ Church at 12:10. Eastman students, faculty, and alumni presenting a 25-minute lunchtime concert at Christ Church every Tuesday. Right now it's 12:01, off to Washington, D.C., from around the nation and around the world, from where it happens and when it happens, NPR News reports.
5: Live from NPR News, I'm Lakshmi Singh. A consortium of states is taking Meta to court in California today in a landmark case. They accuse the tech giant of designing its social media platforms, including Instagram and Facebook, in a way that can get children and teenagers addicted. Here's NPR's John Ruwitch.
6: California, Colorado, Kentucky, and New Jersey are leading the case. They say features like infinite scroll and the like button were designed to keep people on Facebook and Instagram longer and knew but did not admit publicly that they helped hook kids. The states also say Meta broke a federal online child protection law by collecting data on kids under 13 without parental consent. Meta denies the allegations and says it's put in place a number of features to make its products safe for minors. Some legal experts compare the case and a string of similar ones to trials in the 90s against tobacco companies that led to big penalties and changed the public narrative around cigarettes. The Chan Zuckerberg Initiative is a financial supporter of NPR. John Ruwitch, NPR News.
5: Disney is suing the Federal Communications Commission in defense of its ABC stations. The Walt Disney Company accuses the administration of violating its First Amendment rights by carrying out an early license review of 8 ABC stations and investigating the talk show The View. FCC Chief Brendan Carr, who launched the formal review years ahead of schedule, has said he is upholding requirements that broadcasters operate in the public interest. Alaska is one of three states holding primary contests today. One includes a race between candidates who share the same name, Dan Sullivan. Alaska Public Media's Eric Stone has details.
7: Alaska's Senate race has been the subject of millions in campaign spending and could decide control of the chamber. Two-term Republican Senator Dan Sullivan is facing off against Democrat Mary Peltola. They are all but guaranteed to take the top two spots in Alaska's nonpartisan top four primary ahead of the ranked choice general election in November. But the race for the third and fourth spots is murkier. Ahead of the primary, super PACs on both sides have spent millions to elevate marginal candidates. The race also features a teacher who shares the incumbent Sullivan's first and last name, a move some Republicans, including President Trump, say was meant to confuse voters. Voters will also narrow a 17-candidate field in the race to be Alaska's next governor. For NPR News, I'm Eric Stone in Juneau.
5: If the severe floods in Indiana and Ohio over the last week are any indication, extreme rainfall is happening more often in the Midwest. NPR's Lauren Sommer reports.
8: Storms in the Midwest are getting stormier, you could say. The most extreme storms in the Great Lakes region are now dropping 45% more rain than they did back in the 1950s, according to the National Climate Assessment. That's due in large part because of climate change. A warmer atmosphere can hold more water vapor, which leads to more rainfall when big storms hit. That trend is expected to continue as the climate keeps warming. The federal government is now updating rainfall records nationwide.
5: That's NPR's Lauren Sommer reporting. 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
3: 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I'm John Andrews. 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In the forecast, ample sunshine today for Rochester, West New York, and the Finger Lakes. Temperature high about 79, low tonight 63, and more clouds than sun tomorrow. Scattered showers and thunderstorms by evening. On Wednesday, the high will be 76. At 12:05, 76 degrees in Rochester, 73 in Houghton. The Lake Ontario water temperature, 71 degrees. It is Tuesday, August 18th, 2026. Steve Johnson away today. Well, if you've attended a wedding this year, you want to be on time. So from My Fair Lady, here is a selection from Frederick Lowe, Get Me to the Church on Time. Richard Heyman leads the Heyman Symphony Orchestra.

0: Richard Heyman has directed the Heyman Symphony Orchestra in a production of Frederick Lowe from My Fair Lady, Get Me to the Church on Time. Bringing our time to 8 minutes past 12 noon, on deck, George Inesco. We'll hear from Richard Wagner as well.
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0: George Inesco was a contemporary of Bela Bartok and Igor Stravinsky. He could count three countries as his home, France, Romania, and the USA. He was also a skilled pianist, violinist, teacher, and statesman. He lived for 73 years and was known as a child prodigy. Now, many of his works were influenced by Romanian folk music. We'll hear some of that right now. His Romanian Rhapsody No. 2 in D Major, a selection from George Inesco. Here is Lawrence Foster to lead the Monte Carlo Philharmonic Orchestra.

0: Romanian Rhapsody No. 2 in D Major of George Ionescu, Lawrence Foster led the Monte Carlo Philharmonic Orchestra on WXXI and WXXY FM. Currently 76 degrees in Rochester, 73 in Houghton. It's 12:21.
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0: Still ahead, an overture from Tannhauser and Richard Wagner. Later, we'll tango with Igor Stravinsky.
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0: And now the overture from Richard Wagner's Tannhauser. Sir George Schulte leads the Vienna Philharmonic Orchestra.

0: Richard Wagner's Tannhauser Overture. Sir George Schulte led the Vienna Philharmonic Orchestra, now at 12:36.
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0: It's time to tango with Igor Stravinsky. Antal Durrati leads the London Symphony Orchestra.

0: Anton Durante has led the London Symphony Orchestra. That was Igor Stravinsky's Tango, and you heard it right here on Classical 91.5 and 90.3. 12:40 is the time, and Loki Karuna will tell us all about Amy Beach.
1: Classical music and the celebration of cultural heritage have always been linked, or at least have often been linked. Consider Mozart's Turkish March, for example, the German Requiem of Brahms, or even William Grant Still's Afro-American Symphony. It gives the music a bit more context for listeners, even if the culture being referenced is one that's far away. I'm Loki Karuna, and on this edition of Noteworthy, I'd like to share a Celtic example of this artistic phenomenon brought to the world by composer Amy Beach. Amy Marcy Shaney Beach was very much American, born in New Hampshire back in 1867. As composers of her day were figuring out what a uniquely American engagement of symphonic music should sound like, Amy looked back to the so-called Old World for inspiration, namely the sounds of English, Scots, and Irish tunes. This led to the premiere of not just her first symphony, but the first symphony composed and published by a woman in the United States. It's titled, appropriately enough, the Gaelic Symphony. Following the very successful premiere of her Gaelic Symphony, Amy soon began supporting other composers through literature, penning articles including Music's Ten Commandments as given for young composers, as well as a work titled To the Girl Who Wants to Compose. While her achievements as a woman remain central to her legacy, it's important to remember the ways in which heritage and culture shaped her early successes, earning her a rightful place among America's most noteworthy. Noteworthy is a production of WDAV, Classical Public Radio.
0: And now 12:42 on Classical 91.5 and 90.3. Here is the second movement of Amy Beach's Symphony in E Minor, the Gaelic Symphony, performed by the Nashville Symphony on WXXI and WXXY-FM.

0: She was the topic of Noteworthy with Loki Karuna. You just heard from Amy Beach, the second movement of her Gaelic Symphony No. 2 in E minor. And it was performed by the Nashville Symphony on Classical 91.5 and 90.3. Beautiful day outside in Metro Rochester, currently 76 degrees in the Flower City, 73 in Houghton, now at 10 minutes before 1 o'clock.
1: The Ninth Symphony has quite a resonance, doesn't it? And we all know immediately it's Beethoven's Ninth. Or is it Schubert's, or Dvorak's, or Bruckner's, or Mahler's, or Vaughan Williams, to name some of the other great composers for whom number 9 was the end of the line? Come along this week as we explore the curse of the Ninth Symphony, right here on Exploring Music.
0: And you can join Exploring Music with host Bill McLaughlin in the final weeks of his tenure. Bill, of course, you know, passed away recently, and we're still broadcasting the program and soon to have a new host shortly. Exploring Music at 7 o'clock tonight. Just ahead, an overture from William Boyce.
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0: It's 12:51, an evening with music and Rochester Rhapsody happening at the Brighton Memorial Library at 7 o'clock. Also at 7 o'clock at the Constellation Brand Performing Arts Center in Canandaigua, New York, it's Josh Groban with the Rochester Philharmonic Orchestra. Here is Cantilena, led by Adrian Shepherd, to wrap up this hour in the Overture No. 1 in D major by William Boyce.

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You're tuned to member-supported public radio, WXXO FM and HD1 Rochester, and WXXY FM Houghton. Also streaming online, where you're probably listening right now, at WXXIClassical.org. We wrapped up the hour with the Overture No. 1 in D Major of William Boyce. Adrian Shepherd led Cantilena. 1 o'clock our time, and just ahead, a cello concerto No. 1 in C Major of Franz Joseph Haydn this Tuesday, August 18th. John Andrews, your host, thank you for stopping by. Ample sunshine today, local lake breezes, temperature high 79, low tonight 63, and more clouds and sun on Wednesday. Scattered showers and thunderstorms by evening, high of 76. 101 with 76 degrees in Rochester, 73 in Houghton, Lake Ontario water temperature 71 degrees. Here is the Royal Opera Covent Garden, Sir George Schulte conducting, Dance of the Hours from La Gioconda, Act 3 of Panchielli.

0: Sir George Schulte has led the Royal Opera of Covent Garden in a performance of Amilcare Ponchielli. Dance of the Hour is from Act 3 of La Gioconda, sometimes used with comedian Alan Sherman with Hello Mother, Hello Father, a letter from Camp Granada way back in 1964. Music of Ponchielli heard here on Classical 91.5 and 90.3, where it's 10 minutes past 1 o'clock.
1: 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Hear Yun-Chun Lim in a concert captured at Carnegie Hall live.
0: 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Julian Lloyd Webber is a cellist, conductor, and broadcaster. He was founder of the Harmony Music Education Program, and he has also collaborated with many artists and conductors throughout his years. At one time, he won an award for recording of Elgar's Cello Concerto. Today, we'll hear Franz Joseph Haydn's Cello Concerto No. 1 in C Major. Soloist Julian Lloyd Webber leads the English Chamber Orchestra, Music of Haydn.

0: Cellist Julian Lloyd Webber led the English Chamber Orchestra in a presentation of Franz Joseph Haydn's Cello Concerto No. 1 in C Major, bringing our time to 1:38 on Classical 91.5 and 90.3.
1: 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That's next time with the San Francisco Symphony.
0: That'll be Wednesday night at 8 on Classical 91.5 and 90.3. We turn next to Il Giardino Armonico with Giovanni Antonini leading music of Heinrich Franz Bieber. This is the battle number 10 in D major.

0: Music of Heinrich Franz Weber with Il Giardino Armonico, led by Giovanni Antonini. You just heard the 10th battle in D major from Classical 91.5 and 90.3. Partly sunny skies, 78 degrees in Rochester right now, 75 in Houghton at 10 minutes before 2 o'clock.
1: I'm always caught off guard when I hear swans honking. How can such a majestic creature make such a racket? Sibelius described them more poetically. He said their call is reminiscent of a small child crying, nature's mysticism and life's angst. Sibelius's musical swan song on the next performance today from APM.
0: We'll hear from an Irish composer, Ina Boyle, next, and be waltzing with Johann Strauss Jr. in the next hour.
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0: And thank you indeed. Irish composer Ina Boyle has dabbled in many musical forms, including choral, chamber, orchestral works, as well as opera, ballet, and vocal music. At one time, she produced in 1919 The Magic Harp, and a few years later, 1923 and 24, The Gaelic Hymns. Here now, an overture for orchestra, music of Ina Boyle, with Ronald Corp leading the BBC Concert Orchestra.

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And streaming online, very important right now, at WXXIClassical.org. You just heard from the BBC Concert Orchestra, directed by Ronald Corp, and the overture for orchestra from Ina Boyle, Irish composer. That brings our time to 2 o'clock as we check our forecast for this Tuesday, August 18th. John Andrus here, your host until 4 o'clock. Thank you for checking us out. Ample sunshine for the rest of the day, local lake breezes as well. Temperature high 79, we're almost there. Low tonight 63 with patchy clouds and starlight. Tomorrow looks like scattered showers and thunderstorms, high 76. Clouds and sunshine for Thursday, a very pleasant day with a high of 75. And more sunshine Friday, 77. Right now at 201, 78 degrees in Rochester, 75 in Houghton, Lake Ontario water temperature, 71 degrees. This hour we'll hear from Darius Milhaud and Wolfgang Amadeus Mozart. First we turn to Johann Strauss Jr. Fritz Reiner leads the Chicago Symphony Orchestra. Here is the Morning Papers Waltz.

0: That was the Chicago Symphony Orchestra, led by Fritz Reiner, in a performance of Johann Strauss Jr.'s Morning Papers Waltz. 9 minutes past 2 o'clock, and speaking of the Chicago Symphony...
1: Mendelssohn was 17 when he wrote his overture to A Midsummer Night's Dream. Richard Strauss completed his first horn concerto at 18, and Shostakovich was a relative old-timer when he wrote his first symphony at 19. On the next Chicago Symphony Orchestra program, Composers' Early Successes. That's the next CSO show. I'm Lisa Simeone.
0: And that can be heard Thursday night at 8, right here on Classical 91.5 and 90.3. Now, the Chimney Place of King René, music of Darius Milhaud. Here is the Paris Wind Ensemble to perform.

0: The Paris Wind Ensemble perform music of Darius Milhaud, The Chimney Place of King René, on Classical 91.5 and 90.3. Partly cloudy skies for Rochester, Western New York, and the Finger Lakes this evening. Low tonight 63, tomorrow's high 76, with scattered showers and thunderstorms in the forecast. By Thursday, we'll have clouds and sunshine with a high of 75. More sunshine coming your way on Friday with 77. Scattered showers on Saturday. Right now in downtown Rochester, 78 degrees. It's 75 in Houghton. The time is 2:23.
1: 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Sakari Oramo leads the BBC Symphony Orchestra in an elegiac memorial from Gerge Courtag, and then the music of Mahler fills the Royal Albert Hall in a performance of his Symphony No. 6, The Tragic. I'm Steve Seal. That's coming up on APM's Symphony Cast.
0: And that's something to look forward to Friday night at 8 on WXXI and WXXY-FM. In the 3 o'clock hour, we'll be hearing from Johann Sebastian Bach and Frederick Delius. For now, a clarinet quintet in A major of Wolfgang Amadeus Mozart. The soloist, Richard Stoltzman, backed up by the Tokyo String Quartet. Music of Mozart on Classical 91.5 and 90.3. And that's just ahead.
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We wrapped up this hour with clarinet player Richard Stoltzman and the Tokyo String Quartet in Mozart's Clarinet Quintet in A Major. 2:59, let's check the weather for Greater Rochester, Western New York, and the Finger Lakes. Forecasters say patchy clouds and starlight tonight, 63 for a low. Tomorrow, 76 for a high, and cloudy skies along with sunshine. Scattered showers and thunderstorms by evening. As for Thursday, a mixture of clouds and sun. More sunshine Friday, high 77. Looks like scattered showers in the forecast for this weekend. Right now at 3 o'clock, 78 degrees in Rochester, 75 in Houghton. Lake Ontario water temperature, 71 degrees. The sunrise came at 6:20 this morning as you listen to Brenda Tromley and will set this evening at 8 minutes past 8 o'clock. Today's record high was 93 in 1947, the record low 46 degrees in 1958. It is Tuesday, August 18th, 2026, and along the way this hour, we'll be checking in with British composer Frederick Delius, who spent a lot of time in the USA with his parents' orange grove in Florida, and also Tchaikovsky knows some very sleepy people, especially one. Here is Johann Sebastian Bach's A Mighty Fortress Is Our God, with Wolfgang Sawallisch leading the Philadelphia Orchestra.

Almighty Fortress is Our God, music of Johann Sebastian Bach. Wolfgang Swalish led the Philadelphia Orchestra on Classical 91.5 and 90.3. 5 minutes now past 3 o'clock. Join Brenda Tremblay tomorrow morning from 6 until 10. She'll have her mystery quiz. It's all about composers sitting on picnic blankets, eating ice cream, capturing ordinary moments in their lives. And you have to discover what music goes along with that. And, of course, tomorrow is World Photography Day, so that all ties in, especially if you live in Rochester, New York, as the image city. So Brenda says, what would it sound like if Leonardo da Vinci were dreaming? You can hear poetry by Charles Silvestri, set by Eric Whitaker in Leonardo's Dreams of His Flying Machine. And she also suggests flying into your morning routine with the bicycle thing from E.T. All tomorrow morning, packed into 4 hours with Brenda Tremblay, NPR News, and so much more on Classical 91.5 and 90.3. Now we'll hear from a British composer who lived in the USA for a while and managed his family's orange grove, but he decided on music and many themes came his way, including this one, Brigg's Fair, A British Rhapsody. Music of Frederick Delius with Sir Andrew Davis leading the Royal Scottish National Orchestra.

0: Music from a composer who scored The First Cuckoo in Spring, Summer Night on the River, and Florida Suite, among others. You just heard Briggs Fair, a British Rhapsody, from British composer Frederick Delius. Sir Andrew Davis led the Royal Scottish National Orchestra on WXXI and WXXY FM, where it's 22 past 3.
1: I'm always caught off guard when I hear swans honking. How can such a majestic creature make such a racket? Sibelius described them more poetically. He said their call is reminiscent of a small child crying, nature's mysticism and life's angst. Sibelius's musical swan song on the next performance today from 8 p.m.
0: And that'll be tomorrow morning at 10 on Classical 91.5 and 90.3. Just ahead, symphonic music of Franz Beck. And we'll wrap up the hour with the Sleeping Beauty Suite of Peter Ilyich Tchaikovsky.
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0: 3:23, Joshua Bassett in for Mona Sekatolaslami. He'll take you through the afternoon hours into the early evening from 4 until 7, right here on Classical 91.5 and 90.3. And now the Frankfurt Orchestra Ensemble, guided by Michael Schneider, assembled for Franz Beck's Symphony No. 6 from Opus 3. The key is D major.

Michael Schneider has led the Frankfurt Orchestra Ensemble in a piece by Franz Beck, Symphony No. 6 from Opus 3 in D Major, on Classical 91.5 and 90.3, streaming at WXXIClassical.org. 3:38 our time, John Andrus here, and our Classical 91.5 listeners are back. Perhaps you've been streaming throughout the afternoon as you listen to Classical 91.5 throughout the day. Our friends in Houghton, New York at 90.3 were with us all afternoon. The reason for that is WHEC-TV right here in Rochester, New York on Channel 10 had to do some work on the towers. And we've had to be off the air certain times during the day, 9 and 11:30. That's 9 until 11:30 and 1 until 3:30. And we've had to reduce our power and our signal as well. But now we're back in full force, and thank you for staying with us, especially those who were streaming this afternoon. And thanks for your patience while this maintenance is complete. We'll conclude this hour by turning to Russian composer Peter Ilyich Tchaikovsky. Here is the suite from Sleeping Beauty. Herbert von Karajan leads the Vienna Philharmonic Orchestra.

0: 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The Vienna Philharmonic Orchestra concluded our program with the Sleeping Beauty Suite of Peter Ilyich Tchaikovsky. I'm John Anders. Thank you for your company on a Tuesday afternoon. Joshua Bassett joins you following the news. It's 4:01, NPR News next on member-supported Classical 91.5 and 90.3.
1: Live from NPR News, I'm Lakshmi Singh. Primaries are taking place in Alaska, Florida, and Wyoming today as the field of candidates is being narrowed for the midterm elections this fall. NPR's Larry Kaplow reports.
2: In Alaska, all the candidates run together, regardless of party, and the top four advance to the vote in November. Democrats are hoping former Congresswoman Mary Peltola will be able to flip the Senate seat held by Republican Dan Sullivan, who's running for re-election. Florida voters face ballots shaken up by redistricting done by the Republican-led legislature there, which boosted their party's chances in the fall midterms. That could lead to a drop in the number of black members of Congress from the state. In Wyoming, candidates vie to replace Republican Senator Cynthia Lummis, who's retiring. The primary schedule is winding down, with Oklahoma next week and just a few states, mostly in New England, in September. Larry Kaplow, NPR News.
1: Meta is in federal court today to fight allegations that it intentionally designed its social media platforms to get children and teenagers addicted. Four state attorneys general are leading a bipartisan coalition against the tech giant, which could be forced to pay up to $1.4 trillion and change how its platforms work. Kentucky's AG Russell Coleman argues Meta put profit over safety.
3: This essentially is a product that was rolled out knowingly. Putting our kids at risk to monetize. It all comes down to money at the end of the day.
1: Meta denies the allegation. It argues the evidence will show it took steps to better protect the security and privacy of young users. We should note the Chan Zuckerberg Initiative, the philanthropic organization co-founded by Dr. Priscilla Chan and her husband, Meta CEO Mark Zuckerberg, is a financial supporter of NPR. U.S. Envoy and President Trump's son-in-law Jared Kushner says he is optimistic about progress in Gaza after meeting Israeli Prime Minister Benjamin Netanyahu. However, Israeli officials release mixed messages after their meeting. NPR's Daniel Estrin has the latest from Tel Aviv.
4: Kushner and Netanyahu's teams announced there would be no Israeli withdrawal from Gaza and no reconstruction until Hamas completely disarms, but there would be sanitation projects in Gaza for public health. Kushner told Fox News that Hamas could begin disarming within 3 months, and if not, he hinted Israel could resume full-scale war.
5: Progress could come quite soon, but we do need cooperation from both sides. And we're going to hopefully get through, but we've made a lot of progress to get here.
4: The Israeli government put out a message in English about deep and constructive discussions with Kushner. It put out another statement in Hebrew saying the U.S. believes Hamas will disarm, while, quote, deep down, Israel doesn't believe it. Daniel Estrin, NPR News, Tel Aviv.
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7: And this is WXXI Classical. I'm Joshua Bassett. Thank you for joining me here on this Tuesday afternoon, August 18th. In the next hour, I'm excited to bring you music from China, Japan, Russia, and England, though we start off with a piece from the United States, a portrait by American composer Florence Price that is meant to portray a person at the age of 17, 27, and 70. We hear pianist Josh Totsel-Cullen perform Price's 3 miniature portraits of Uncle Ned.

Florence Price did not have an Uncle Ned, though the piece we just heard was titled Three Miniature Portraits of Uncle Ned. The piece is meant to depict the life of an African-American in the United States in the early part of the 20th century at the ages of 17, 27, and 70. And we heard a masterful performance there by pianist Jatshatsu Cullen. It's currently 80 degrees in Geneseo and downtown Rochester, 78 in Canandaigua, 77 in Batavia and Penfield. We are expecting partially cloudy skies tonight, and there's a chance of rain tomorrow morning starting around 11 o'clock. Low temperatures around 64 tonight. Tan Dun is a Chinese-born American composer and conductor. He often combines music that sounds like it might be from China with a traditional Western tradition of music. He's won multiple awards, including an award for his opera Marco Polo in 1996, and he won a Grammy and an Academy Award for the music he's perhaps most well known for in popular circles, the soundtrack to Crouching Tiger, Hidden Dragon. That's the music we hear next, performed by the Cincinnati Pops Orchestra and conducted by Eric Kunzel.

0: Eric Kunzel conducted the Cincinnati Pops Orchestra as they performed music from the 2000 Grammy Award-winning and Academy Award-winning film Crouching Tiger, Hidden Dragon. That was Tan Dun's Suite, based on the film score that he wrote for the movie.
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0: In Chinese and many Asian cultures, dragons are also often associated with rivers. And it's said that that association comes from the legend of the four dragons, where four dragons saw that humanity was in a drought and was not going to survive. And so they turned into four rivers, which are four of the main rivers within China. In 1951, Sergei Prokofiev wrote some music to celebrate the connection of two great rivers in Russia, the Volga and the Don. The Russian government had completed a canal to connect those two waterways, thus connecting the Caspian and Black Sea. We get to hear his festive poem performed next by the Philadelphia Orchestra and conducted by Ricardo Muti.

Could you hear the rivers in that piece? We heard Riccardo Muti conduct the Philadelphia Orchestra as they performed a piece written in 1951 to celebrate the completion of a canal that connected the Caspian and Black Seas. That was Sergei Prokofiev's The Meeting of the Volga and the Don. This week, WXXI is having some maintenance during daytime hours affecting broadcasting stations, including WXXI News, WXXI Classical, and The Root. 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Next, we hear music from a video game released in 2000. We hear the Paralelus String Orchestra with mandolin player Eli Bishop, oboe player Kristen Nygus, pianist Augustine Mayuga Gonzalez, as they perform Dragon God from Chrono Cross with music by Yasunoru Mitsuda.

0: Music to keep you moving this Tuesday afternoon. We heard the Parallelus String Orchestra with pianist Augustina Mayuga Gonzalez, mandolin player Eli Bishop, and oboist Kristen Nygoos as they performed music from Chrono Cross. That was Yasunori Mutsuda's Dragon God.
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0: Coming up later this hour, we get to hear music by Sara Saste and Stanislas Verhoust. Now, though, some music by English composer Friedrich Delius. We get to hear Summer Night on the River, performed by the London Philharmonic Orchestra and conducted by Vernon Handley.

0: Music written in 1911 by Frederick Delius while he was living in France, and he was actually more popular at the time in continental Europe than in his homeland of Britain. We heard Vernon Handley conducting the London Philharmonic Orchestra as they performed Delius's Summer Night on the River. And what a beautiful night it will be on the river tonight in the Rochester area. Low temperatures around 64 degrees expected tonight. Current temperatures between 75 and 80 with low humidity and partly cloudy skies.
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0: 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We get to hear his Jota Navarra, or Navarra dance, performed here by violinist Rachel Barton Pyme and pianist Samuel Sanders.

an energetic performance by violinist Rachel Barton Pine with pianist Samuel Sanders. That was Pablo de Sarasate's Jota Navarra, or Navarra Dance. Coming up in a little bit, we join the news, followed by more music, music by Gluck and Hummel, all related to another composer who was a contemporary of Mozart. Now, though, a piece by Stanislas Verroost. This is his Solo de Concours No. 3 for oboe, performed by oboist Courtney Miller and pianist Ayako Yoda.

0: Stanislas Vuru's third solo de concert for oboe, we heard that performed by pianist Ayako Yoda and oboist Courtney Miller. I'm Joshua Bassett, and this is member-supported public radio, WXXO-FM and HD1 Rochester, and WXXY-FM Houghton. Coming up in the next hour, we get to hear music associated with an Italian composer from the classical era, whose birthday happens to be today. We'll hear music by his teachers and music by some of his students. All that coming up after the news.
1: The Rivals of Amaziah King is new at the Little. A beekeeper and musician reunites with his former foster daughter and fends off threats to his honey business. Starring Matthew McConaughey and Angelina Looking Glass. Details at thelittle.org.
0: Today we have temperatures in the mid to upper 70s in the Rochester area, looking at lows around 64 degrees.
2: Live from NPR News in Washington, I'm Ryland Barton. The United Arab Emirates says Iran fired two missiles toward it. Iran denies the allegation. It would mark the first direct attack on that country by Iran in nearly 3 months, NPR's Aya Batraoui reports.
3: The UAE's defense ministry says the missiles fell in open water. That suggests Iran may be sending warning shots as the war, now in its 6th month, shows no sign of ending. Iran's Revolutionary Guard and top Iranian officials are insisting on specific concessions from the U.S., like unblocking billions in frozen dollars, before they say they'll reopen the Strait of Hormuz. President Trump, meanwhile, posted a map of the region with a circle on the vital waterway, calling it, quote, new U.S. territory. The waterway was free for ships to transit before the war. Maritime tracking backed by the UK's Royal Navy reports a ship was struck Tuesday while attempting to exit the Strait of Hormuz near Oman. It reported a casualty on the ship and says Oman's Coast Guard assisted the rest of the crew. Aya Batraoui, NPR News.
2: Voters are at the polls in 4 states today. Florida, Alaska, and Wyoming have primary elections, and there's a special election for a California congressional district. The race for Florida's 7th congressional district has national implications. Incumbent Republican Corey Mills has been mired in legal controversies. Central Florida Public Media's Joe Mario Pedersen reports.
4: Representative Mills is under investigation by the House Ethics Committee related to allegations of campaign finance violations, misuse of congressional resources, and whether he engaged in sexual misconduct or dating violence. Mills was previously endorsed by President Donald Trump. However, over the weekend, Trump released his endorsement list for Tuesday's primaries and omitted Mills. Mills is in a Republican primary facing 3 challengers. One of them is Ryan Elijah, a local former TV anchor. A recent survey of early voters and those likely to vote projected Elijah heavily favored over Mills. For NPR News, I'm Joe Mario Pedersen in Orlando.
2: Bond markets are being hit hard by fears about inflation and the continued rise in government deficits. As NPR's Raphael Nam reports, that matters beyond Wall Street.
5: To understand the bond market, it helps to understand a basic principle. When bond prices fall, like they are now, their yields or the interest rate that the bonds have to pay rises. It's simple. When investors own a bond that's declining in value, they will demand to be paid higher interest rates as compensation. Just like a bank might charge you more expensive interest rate on a loan if they get worried about your finances. Bond yields can influence a lot of the borrowing costs across the economy, like mortgages or car payments. So when yields rise, they can make those things more expensive. And right now, bonds are tumbling over economic fears, so yields are rising. The yield on the 30-year bond, for example, hit its highest in almost 20 years. Rafael Nam, NPR News.
2: Wall Street pulled further back from its all-time high today. It's NPR.
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0: Coming up later this hour, we get to hear music by Franz Liszt, Ola Olsen, Antonio Salieri, and Johann Nepomuk Hummel. Now, though, some music by Christoph Willibald Gluck. Gluck was a composer of Italian and French opera, born in Bohemia and prevalent in the Habsburg court in Vienna. And in the 1760s, he began to write music that was different from the Baroque operas of the past. He stopped using music that was kind of quite as repetitive, with da capo arias that would repeat the beginning of the aria once again. And one of the operas where he used this new format that made some of his works quite a bit shorter than past ones was Orfeo e Euridice. We get to hear The Dance of the Furies from that opera next, performed by the Academy of Ancient Music and conducted by Christopher Hogwood.

0: The Dance of the Furies from Gluck's Orpheus and Eurydice, performed there by the Academy of Ancient Music and conducted by Christopher Hogwood.
1: I'm always caught off guard when I hear swans honking. How can such a majestic creature make such a racket? Sibelius described them more poetically. He said their call is reminiscent of a small child crying, nature's mysticism and life's angst. Sibelius's musical swan song on the next performance today from APM.
0: Join us for a performance today tomorrow morning at 10 a.m. right here on WXXI Classical. Johann Nepomuk Hummel was an Austrian composer who transitioned from the classical to the romantic era. He had many of the great classical composers as his teachers, including Mozart, Salieri, and Haydn. And next we get to hear a piece that he's perhaps most well known for, at least within the undergraduate brass world. We get to hear his trumpet concerto. We hear the first movement, the Allegro con spirito, performed by the Finnish Radio Symphony Orchestra, conducted by Jaka-Pekka Saraste and with trumpet soloist Jouko Harjanne.

The first movement of Hummel's Trumpet Concerto in E-flat performed there by the Finnish Radio Symphony Orchestra with trumpeter Jouko Harjanne and conducted by Jukka-Pekka Sarasta. I'm Joshua Bassett and you're listening to WXXI Classical. Antonio Salieri was a big deal in the opera world and the classical music world, especially in Vienna, although he had very humble beginnings. Born in Venice on August 18th in 1750, his parents died while he was a teenager, and he ended up becoming a ward of some monks for a time before being noticed by composer Florian Leopold Gassmann, who was so impressed by the young man's musical talent that he had the orphan moved to Vienna, where he became part of the courtly music-making there, dominating the Italian language operas in Vienna during the later part of the 18th century. We get to hear the overture to one of his operas written in 1795 in just a moment. And while we listen to that music to celebrate Salieri's birthday, you could win some tickets to a performance as part of the Skinny Atlas Festival this Thursday at 7:30. You could attend Meet the Terra String Quartets, winner of the 2025 Nomburg Chamber Music Competitors, and an overall amazing ensemble. They'll be performing music by Schubert, Britten, and Giudiceo. That's this Thursday at 7:30 p.m. You can call in at 585-258-0370. That's 585-258-0370 to win tickets to this Thursday's performance by the Terra String Quartet in Skinny Atlas. We listen to music by Salieri. This is Michael Dittrich conducting the Slovak Radio Symphony Orchestra.

Music to celebrate the 276th anniversary of Antonio Salieri's birth. That was the overture to his 1795 opera, Eraclito e Domenico. We heard Michael Dittrich conduct the Slovak Radio Symphony Orchestra. Coming up in a little bit, we get to hear some music by one of the students of Salieri, but now some music by Norwegian conductor, composer, organist, and military band member Ola Olsen. We get to hear his tone poem Asgardsrien, performed by the Arctic Philharmonic Orchestra and conducted by Rune Halvorsen.

Christian Lindberg conducted the Arctic Philharmonic Orchestra as they performed music by Norwegian composer Ola Olensen. That was his Adgardsfrøen. Do you love discovering what classical music sounds like right now? On WXXI Classical, hear contemporary composers, crossover artists, and classically trained performers redefining the genre. It's all powered by listeners like you. So if you're enjoying it, consider supporting the station and keeping the music going. 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Music next by a student of Antonio Salieri, who was born on this day in 1881. We get to hear a piece by Franz Liszt, the third of his transcendental etudes performed here by pianist Yun Chan Lim.

0: Liszt's third transcendental etude, titled Landscape, performed there by pianist Yoon-Chan Lim. You can hear him later on tonight on Concierto.
1: Concierto is the program that celebrates Latin American classical musicians. Next time we pay tribute to the spirit of the Venezuelan people in the wake of the earthquakes that have disrupted thousands of lives. Music includes the unofficial anthem Alma Llanera, Soul of the Plains, and Beethoven's Fifth, performed by the Simón Bolívar Youth Orchestra. That's coming up on Concierto.
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3: Our next Carnegie Hall broadcast brings you pianist Yoon-Chan Lim, who at age 18 won gold at the Clyburn competition. Now, at the ripe old age of 22, in his third solo Carnegie Hall program, he plays Schubert and Scriabin with, as the New York Times said, the clarity, complexity, and strength of a gemstone. Hear Yoon-Chan Lim in a concert captured at Carnegie Hall live.
0: That's tonight at 8 on WXXI Classical. Next, music by Alessandro Marcello. We get to hear his oboe concerto performed by the Israel Chamber Orchestra, conducted by Ari Lipsky, and with the guitar duo Castellani-Andriaccio.

Guitar duo Castellani and Riocco performed an arrangement of Alessandro Marcello's Oboe Concerto for guitar with the Israel Chamber Orchestra, conducted by Ari Lipsky. We finish this hour of music with a piece by Percy Aldridge Granger, performed by the Asbury Brass Quintet. This is Six Dutes Went A-Fishin'.

0: Six Dukes Went A-Fishin'. That was the Asbury Brass Quintet as they perform music by Percy Aldridge Granger. 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
0: I'm Joshua Bassett. Coming up in the next hour, we get to hear music by Jacobus Gallus, Jean-Marie Leclerc, and Laurel Zucker.
2: Live from NPR News in Washington, I'm Ryland Barton. Opening statements in the multi-state lawsuit against Meta kicked off today. A bipartisan coalition of state attorneys general alleged that Meta crafted its Instagram and Facebook platforms to hook children. Kentucky's Republican Attorney General Russell Coleman says the company should be held accountable for what he calls harms to children.
3: There is no limitation as to the doom scrolling, the length of time. These are algorithms that themselves are targeting our kids. Algorithms. So no, there are not sufficient protections. There have not been sufficient protections given the nature of the harm.
2: An initial estimate of potential penalties is as high as $1.4 trillion, roughly the entire value of Meta's equity on the NASDAQ. Additional 50% tariffs go into effect on some Canadian goods at midnight tonight. As NPR's Emily Fang reports, the Trump administration move would further strain the U.S.'s relationship with its northern neighbor.
4: Trade negotiations have stalled over U.S. objections to Canadian tariffs on American cars and dairy and a boycott of American liquor that was levied in response to the first round of U.S. tariffs on Canada last year and President Trump's threats to make Canada the U.S.'s 51st state. Gary Hofbauer, a trade expert and fellow at the nonpartisan Peterson Institute in Washington, said the tariffs could also threaten the renewal of a major free trade agreement between the U.S., Mexico, and Canada.
5: What this does, it puts a real cloud on economic integration within North America.
4: Polls show the vast majority of Canadians do not support giving the U.S. any trade concessions. Emily Fang, NPR News, Washington.
2: President Trump has been promoting new data showing U.S. prescription drug prices fell 0.8% in July and are down more than 3% from a year ago. The Trump administration credits its most favored nation drug deals and the Trump RX website. But experts say the picture is more complex. A Biden-era law also allows Medicare to negotiate drug prices. Three states are holding primary contests today, Alaska, Florida, and Wyoming. In Alaska, incumbent Republican Senator Dan Sullivan is running against a retired teacher named Dan Sullivan. Alaska Public Media's Eric Stone reports.
6: Alaska's Senate race has been the subject of millions in campaign spending and could decide control of the chamber. Two-term Republican Senator Dan Sullivan is facing off against Democrat Mary Peltola. They are all but guaranteed to take the top two spots in Alaska's nonpartisan top four primary ahead of the ranked choice general election in November. But the race for the third and fourth spots is murkier. Ahead of the primary, super PACs on both sides have spent millions to elevate marginal candidates. The race also features a teacher who shares the incumbent Sullivan's first and last name, a move some Republicans, including President Trump, say was meant to confuse voters. Voters will also narrow a 17-candidate field in the race to be Alaska's next governor. For NPR News, I'm Eric Stone in Juneau.
2: Major U.S. stock indexes closed down today. This is NPR.
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0: This is WXXI Classical. It's currently 75 degrees in Rochester. We're expecting low temperatures tonight around 64. Tomorrow, showers are likely in the morning with potential thunderstorms in the afternoon. Later on this hour, we hear music by Laurel Zucker, Jean-Marie Leclerc, and a Gothic symphony by Benjamin Godard. Now, though, a piece by a composer from the Renaissance who was born in what is now modern-day Slovenia. This is Jacobus Gallus Handel's Pater Noster, or The Lord's Prayer, performed here by the Cambridge Singers, led by John Rutter.

0: The Cambridge Singers, led by John Rutter, performed a beautiful rendition of Jacobus Gallus's Pater Noster, or Lord's Prayer.
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0: Benjamin Godard was a French violinist and Romantic era composer, most known for his opera Jocelyn. He wrote 8 operas in total, 5 symphonies, 2 piano and 2 violin concertos. And we get to hear one of his symphonies next. We hear his Gothic Symphony, performed by the Munich Radio Symphony Orchestra and conducted by David Ryland.

0: David Ryland conducted the Munich Radio Philharmonic as they performed a piece by French composer Benjamin Godard. That was his Symphonie Gothique, written in 1874.
1: From director Jane Schoenbrunn comes Teenage Sex and Death at Camp Miasma, New at the Little. After years of slapdash sequels, the Camp Miasma franchise is handed over to an enthusiastic young director for resurrection. But when she visits the original star, a now reclusive actress shrouded in mystery, the two women fall into a blood-soaked world of desire, fear, and delirium. Showtime's at thelittle.org.
0: Coming up in a little bit, we get to hear some music by Laurel Zucker. Before then, though, a piece by Jean-Marie Leclerc from 1737. We hear his Opus 7, number 1 violin concerto performed here by the Ensemble Stravaria with violin soloist Daniel Kuhler.

0: Violinist Daniel Cuillet performed with Ensemble Stradivaria as they performed a 1737 composition by French composer Jean-Marie Leclerc. That was his violin concerto opus 7, number 1.
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2: 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Or is it Schubert's, or Dvorak's, or Bruckner's, or Mahler's, or Vaughan Williams, to name some of the other great composers for whom number 9 was the end of the line? 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
3: 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Hear Yun-Chun Lim in a concert captured at Carnegie Hall live.
0: 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Next, music by American composer and flautist Laurel Zucker. We hear her perform with harpist Susan Joles. This is Tennessee Cloud Suite.

0: Flautist Laurel Zucker performed an original composition, Tennessee Cloud Suite, with harpist Susan Joles. I'm Joshua Bassett, and thank you for joining me here on WXXI Classical this evening.
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0: We're looking at mostly cloudy skies tonight with low temperatures around 64 degrees, tomorrow high of 78 with showers in the morning.
4: Hi there. Welcome to Exploring Music. This is Bill McLaughlin, and our theme this week is The Curse of the Ninth. We're exploring the ninth symphonies of Beethoven, Schubert, Dvorak, Bruckner, Mahler, all final works. Actually, the numbering of Schubert's symphonies is a little bit problematic. From symphonies number 1, composed at the age of 16, through symphony number 6, when Schubert's all of 20 years old, it's all very straightforward. But then I think at the end of the teens of the 19th century, it got harder and harder to write symphonies. And Schubert made a number of sketches, a couple symphonies in D major. He wrote one which he called number 7 in E major. He wrote another one, number 7 in B minor. See the problem? That's the one that we call the unfinished, which has just those two beautiful movements. There's another sketch in D. And then finally, what Otto Erich Deutsch gives the number 944 to, D 944, is the great C major symphony. I have two really favorite recordings of this work, and I was torn about which ones to use in this show. Let's start with the most beautiful sounding of these recordings. This is the Chamber Orchestra of Europe. It's a Deutsche Grammophon recording with Claudio Abbado. Here's the first movement of Schubert's final symphony.

I feel myself to be the most unfortunate, the most miserable being in the world. Think of a man whose splendid hopes have come to naught, to whom love and friendship offer nothing but at best pain, whose passion for beauty threatens to disappear. My peace is gone, my heart is sore. That's Franz Schubert, writing to a friend on the 31st of March, 1824. He was about 27 years old. He had another 4 years to live. As it was, he left all of his music to his brother, Ferdinand. It was just piles of music in their apartment. That's why it took the great love of terrific musicians like Schumann to begin with, and Mendelssohn, and before long, Johannes Brahms, who looked at all of these Schubert scores with great affection, but like a proper editor, and worked very hard to produce performing editions of these beautiful pieces of music. In some cases, they even changed Schubert's written notes. Let me give you an example. This is, as it's printed in the score, this is Brahms and Schumann together. Here's the oboe. Clarinet joins. And right at that last measure, here's what Abbado plays. Here's the score. Let's listen to Abbado. Well, that's very interesting, isn't it? And I find very beautiful after you get used to it. If you're used to the original printed version, it may take you a little while. But if you look through the score, you see a lot of this, that motif. And I'm not sure why it was that Johannes Brahms chose to exit out and make something rather simpler. But I like Mr. Abbado's assumption of these new notes. For any purist that would like to hear just a few measures as you knew it before, let's go to my other favorite recording of the Schubert Ninth. This is one made in Berlin in 1942 by Wilhelm Furtwängler with the Berlin Philharmonic. These are tapes which were taken away from Germany after the war by the Soviet Union and only returned fairly recently. This is the way Brahms fixed it. Also beautiful. Let's go a little further into that recording. Here we'll hear mastering on two parts, Schubert's in creating a beautiful dreamlike state and Furtwängler's in crafting a reading with this great orchestra that almost exaggerates the sense of being lost in time.

That's extraordinarily beautiful music making on the part of Fort Fingler. He allows us all to get lost. Look at that score. I'm looking at the horn part. The horn plays G natural over and over and over again. Let me count them. 1, 2, 3, 4, 5, 6, 7, 9 measures. And then when we get the return of the little tune, there's a trumpet part, a little fanfare. To get a bum, bum, bum. You get a lot of that in Austrian music. It sounds like toy soldiers, little lead soldiers going, to get a bum, bum, bum. But if you fall in love with military regalia, it can lead somewhere quite desperate. Listen to this passage a little bit later.

That's shocking, isn't it? There are those dissonances to begin with. And then there's so much space in Furtwängler's performance. I counted it. It's 8 seconds of silence there. In a concert hall, that's an eternity. That's way more than what Schubert marks in the score. He gives us three-quarter rests. Out of this last one, one and two and three, then the pits. But when we hear this performance of Furtwängler in Germany in December of 1942, there's a horror. It seems as if we're shocked. This time we finally broke it. We finally really broke it. Here comes a firestorm. There's no response but that dead pause. Then when the pizzicato comes. Remarkable music. Let's go back to Abbado now, and we'll hear the second movement.

0: beautiful grave music, the second movement, the Andante con moto of Schubert's great C major symphony. This was the Chamber Orchestra of Europe conducted by Claudio Abbado. The ending of that movement, its key, its spirit, reminds me so much of the second movement of Beethoven's seventh. You remember the... must have had an effect on Schubert. There was no way that Schubert, growing up in Vienna the whole time that Beethoven was there, could have ignored Beethoven's influence. And in fact, Schubert was present at the first performance of Beethoven's Ninth Symphony. You're tuned in to Exploring Music, and this week we are exploring the curse of the ninth. 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
0: It's not at all clear that Franz Schubert ever heard any of his last symphony during his lifetime. We do know that after his death, it was about 10 years later that the younger Robert Schumann made his way to Vienna, met his brother Ferdinand Schubert, and persuaded him to show him the manuscripts. As soon as Schumann saw this symphony, he realized what it was, and he wrote immediately to his friend Felix Mendelssohn, who was just taking over the orchestra in Leipzig, the famous Gewandhaus Orchestra, and he said, "I have got a piece for you."

Clara, today I was transported. A symphony of Franz Schubert was played at the rehearsal. If only you had been there. I can't describe it to you. The instruments, they are human voices, inspirited beyond measure. And this instrumentation, in spite of Beethoven, and this length, this heavenly length, like a novel in four volumes, longer than the Ninth Symphony. I was completely happy and wished for nothing else save that you might be my wife and that I could also write such symphonies. That's Robert Schumann writing to Clara Wieck, his fiancée, on hearing Franz Schubert's Last Symphony, the great C major played. Beautiful performance just now from Claudio Abbado and the Chamber Orchestra of Europe. And I have a question. Am I the only one who hears a certain likeness in this clarinet passage in the last movement? Well, what do you think? Remember, Schubert was present in 1824 for the premiere of the Beethoven Ninth Symphony. I think it's perhaps unconscious, but it's definitely an homage, the young Schubert, to Beethoven, who had just passed on. That's all the time we have for music today. We are exploring the curse of Ninth Symphonies this week. Tomorrow we turn to a much happier sort of circumstance. Antonín Dvořák, who came, wrote his Ninth Symphony, gave it to us, the Symphony from the New World, then went back home to Czechoslovakia and wrote beautiful music for another 10 years. So it's his last symphony, but far from his last work. That's tomorrow. Meantime, stay tuned. Exploring Music is produced by Sidney Gillard at WFMT in Chicago and produced and engineered by Bill Sigmund at Digital Island Studios here in New York City. Our production assistants are Ella Pinsloop, Eric Opland, Adela Skoronsky, and Weston Williams. Rebecca Neistat is the WFMT production and syndication manager. 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I'm Bill McLaughlin. 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
7: In New York City, there are lots of ways to get to Carnegie Hall. Subway, a taxi, a walk down 57th Street. You've just found another way to get to America's most famous home for classical music. Welcome to Carnegie Hall Live, the broadcast series that gives you a front row seat to concerts by some of the greatest artists in the world, and you hear the performances exactly as they happen. You are part of the audience sharing the experience of music making at Carnegie Hall. Just off stage, a few feet from the stage door at Carnegie Hall, I'm Jeff Spurgeon, alongside Paul Cavalcante.
8: Hello, Jeff. And as you listen to our broadcast and our stock introduction, which has all kinds of effects of the orchestra tuning in the background and all, it's a little deceiving about tonight's concert because there will be only one performer this evening in the middle of the stage here at Carnegie Hall is a Steinway waiting for the young Korean pianist Yun-Chan Lim to take the stage for his third solo recital here at Carnegie Hall. And a little bit about our soloist tonight. Lim was the youngest person to win gold at the Van Cliburn International Piano Competition in 2022. He was 18 years old at the time. Since then, he has become an international star. He's been called one in a million talent by the Dallas Morning News.
7: He was born in 2004 in South Korea, a city in the northwest part of the country. Started playing the piano at age 7, taking lessons. Studied at the Academy of the Seoul Arts Center there. Later moved to the Korea National Institute for the Gifted in Arts at the ripe old age of 13, where he met his teacher and mentor, Min-Soo Son.
8: We mentioned that Lim was a Van Cliburn winner, but he has many other trophies on his mantle, including the Cleveland International Piano Competition for Young Artists and Korea's Isangyun International Competition at the age of 15.
7: In the past few years, Lim has made orchestral debuts with the New York and Los Angeles Philharmonics, the Chicago and Boston Symphonies, and has worked with orchestras in Munich and in Tokyo, and with Radio France, and in Lucerne in Switzerland, and in Seoul, South Korea. So, at the age of 22, this young musician has already made his mark in the classical universe.
8: And there are four works on this concert, a sonata by Schubert and three sonatas by the Russian composer Alexander Scriabin. It will be Schubert who begins the program, and sadly for Schubert, so much of his work was published after his death. Only three of his piano sonatas were published during his lifetime. We're going to hear one of those, the sonata in D major, number 850 in the Deutsche Catalog of Schubert's works. It was written in May of 1825, just 3 years before the composer's death. The piece was written when Schubert was recovering from an illness and he had left Vienna for a few spa towns in Austria, particularly Bad Gastein or Bad Gastein, and that is why the sonata has a unique nickname.
7: Yes, it is the Gasteiner Sonata. The scenery and fresh air in that area really fueled Schubert's creativity. He loved being out in nature. So he wrote not only this sonata, but also started work on a C major symphony on that particular vacation. The sonata that we're going to hear tonight is in four movements. You can certainly hear the influence of Beethoven, whose piano works had already pushed the piano into new territory. But we are going to hear it played on this concert by Yun-Chun Lim on stage at Carnegie Hall. And this is not a recital that has...